Ah, yes. Those sweet sounds of video game nostalgia. Thanks so much for listening to Ooh Radio on our own radio. Oh, yeah.

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All right, do it. 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All right. Yeah, yeah. 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

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Pilar, rap. Yeah, yeah, yeah, yeah.

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0: Why do you name the record you made first in the Ghost?
1: I don't think about it. I just let the name come like that.
0: Oh yeah.
1: See, when I don't think about the name, and they say, "What's the name of the album? The record, the name of that tune album?" I say, "Wait, I'll think about it." Then it just comes out.
0: Oh yeah.
1: I can't say anything about that. It just comes out like that.
0: Oh.
1: Because when I say Ghost, I just say Ghost.
0: Oh.
1: You know, I figured that it was always a. Another thing in the universe. I always thought that all my life since I was a kid, you know. Mm. So I say ghosts, you know. I can see it nowhere, whatever it is, you know. It's different things. That's an interesting question.
0: But right.
1: It just comes out that way. Because the guy asked me when I was making it, he said, what's the name of that tune now? When I say ghosts. When he said, I say ghosts. I didn't have to think about, you know, what it was. And then sometimes they say, well, what should we name this album, Albert? And I say, I'll tell you after we... And then I'll come up with a name like that. It just comes out.
0: Oh yeah.
1: I can't explain that.
0: Oh yeah.
1: Some things you can't explain.
0: Yeah. We have sometimes, you know.
1: Yeah, that's right. When it's really beautiful.
0: It really comes out, yeah, naturally. You know.
1: That's right.
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3: Presented by Roma Wines, that's R-O-M-A, Roma Wines of Fresno, California. Tonight's stars Richard Ney and Joseph Kearns appear in Evelyn Waugh's study in mounting terror called The Man Who Liked Dickens, a suspense play produced, edited, and directed for Shenley by William Spear.
4: When Brenda and I broke up the marriage, it cheered the gossips and gave them something to talk about. I kept running into people who asked about Brenda, and I either bored them or they bored me. One of the rare moments when the human equation is perfectly balanced. So that when Dr. Messenger told me in a club one night he was going on an expedition into the Amazon to find a buried city called Demerara, I asked to go with him. I told nobody about it, except my brother Mark. I can remember little of the preparations or leaving England. All I can recall now is that when we docked near the mouth of the Orinoco, the tropics were bathed in a green and lemon splendor. Oh, how well suckled from heaven it seemed. Green hilltops sown with daisies, and the breeze was sweet, and everything seemed luminous and lately sprung from the soil. I don't know when that feeling first wore off. Perhaps when I began to sense that there was something wrong with the natives. Dr. Messenger had hired them with the usual trinkets, and they seemed happy. But as the days wore on, you knew there was some deep reservation in their minds. We crossed the headwaters and started down to look for bigger streams. And they spoke to Dr. Messenger for the first time that night. They didn't want to go on. It wasn't their country, and they were frightened. Dr. Messenger shouted and screamed at them, and they quieted down. They quieted down and made no sound. Finally, they made no sound at all in the night. I knew what had happened before Dr. Messenger burst into my tent.
5: Hurry, wake up!
4: I'm awake.
5: Come outside. Something rotten has happened.
4: I know already. The natives have gone.
5: Bunch of rotters. They sneaked away like shadows.
4: Did they leave the stuff?
5: I guess. They took only their own things.
4: They're honest.
5: The only decent thing they could do.
4: No, I mean, they're honest. They never intended to go on.
5: To leave us this way, they... We don't need them, though. We'll find others. We'll do it handy, we will.
4: We'll keep looking.
5: Right's the word, Tony. We'll keep looking.
4: And we'll keep talking and talking, and we'll dodge what we both want to say. That we're alone in the jungle.
5: Well, what if we are? We'll move on. We have our maps, and we'll do it handy. We'll take a bit of poise, that's all.
4: I suppose. Dr. Messenger, about the trip and everything ahead.
5: Yes?
4: Do you think we'll make it?
5: Of course we've got to. It's that simple. We've got to.
4: Thank you. You know, I don't think we will either.

The next morning, we gathered our stocks, set up an emergency camp on the left bank, and started down the main stream. Right after breakfast, I found I had the fever, so Messenger and I had to travel in the same canoe, with part of the provisions loaded against my feet to keep me from falling out. Late that afternoon, Messenger nudged the boat ashore. There were falls up ahead, and we had to carry the canoe past the danger spot. Messenger lifted me ashore and started to drag the canoe up on the bank. The cargo shifted on him, and he slipped into the water. It was quite shallow in places, and he caught at the rocks, but they were worn smooth. And he plunged into deep water and reached the falls. The foam subsided into a great pool, almost still, and strewn with blossoms from the forest trees that stood gauntly above it. Dr. Messenger's hat floated very slowly towards the Amazon, and the water closed over his bald head.

0: Hello. My name is Todd. Here, drink it. You'll only need a bit. Drink it now.
1: I have the fever.
0: I know, but you're getting rid of it.
1: How can you tell?
0: If you're alive, you're getting over it. If you're dead, you're not.
1: Thank you. You're the first stranger I've seen for a very long time.
0: And you're the first one I've seen for a very long time.
1: I liked him from the first. I liked him right away. Mr. Todd brought me to his house. It was near a village of Indians along the riverbank. He owned the dozen or so head of puny cattle which grazed in the savannah, a plantation of cassava, some banana and mango trees, a dog, and, unique in the neighborhood, a single-barreled, breech-loading shotgun. He sat and talked to me while he gave me medicines and nursed me back to health.
0: There's a medicine for everything in the forest, to make you ill and to make you well, to kill you and to drive you mad. My mother was an Indian, and she taught me many of them.
1: How long have you lived here in the jungle?
0: Oh, I was born here. I've always lived here. It's a very long and lonely life.
1: It would be for me.
0: I've watched most of the natives grow up. Some of them die. But I've tried to look after them.
1: Then that's why they obey you so well.
0: That reason, and because I have the gun.
1: Oh?
0: My father was good company. He lived to a great age, a very great age. It's not 25 years since he died. Oh, he was a man of education. Can you read?
1: Hmm? Oh, yes, of course.
0: Oh, not everyone's so fortunate. I cannot. The only two words I know how to spell are born and die.
1: Oh, yes? Oh, that's rather too bad. Oh, but I suppose you haven't much opportunity here.
0: Oh, yes, that's just it. I have a great many books. I'll show them to you when you're better. My father left them.
1: Oh, I see.
0: Yes, he used to read to me. He read to me all the time. Then there was another man a few years ago, Barnabas. He read to me until he had to leave. Oh, I was very sad because he read well. The books mean so much to me.
1: How long ago was that?
0: Oh, 7 years ago. He read to me every day until he left. You shall read to me when you're better.
1: Why, I'd be delighted to.
0: As Mrs. Bardell says to Mr. Pickwick, it is so kind of you to have so much consideration for my loneliness. Yes, you shall read to me.
1: Mr. Todd had a soft way of speaking, as if he had learned to talk under the sounds of the jungle. And now, as he went about his work in the village, he seemed happier than I had seen him before, as if he were alive to some great expectation. I went on recuperating, and my first day out of bed, he took me walking into the jungle.
0: We'll have to turn back soon. It's growing late.
1: Yes, it's almost 4 o'clock. What would it be like in London now? I can never remember which way it goes, what the time
0: is. Oh, it'll be 9 o'clock. Sun comes up in the east, they get the day sooner.
1: Yeah. So we get it secondhand and slightly soiled.
0: Hey, what's the matter?
1: That mound of dirt there. What is it?
0: It's a grave. I told you about him.
1: Who?
0: Barnabas. His name was Barnabas Washington. He's the man who read to me.
1: Oh, you said he left.
0: Well, didn't he?
1: But you didn't say that way. You talked as if he really left.
0: Did I? Maybe it's the way of saying things down here. You're an educated man. I'm not.
1: I didn't mean that. I just thought of him as, well, leaving.
0: Oh, of course I should have made it clear. He was a splendid fellow, Barnabas. I liked him very much.
1: How long was he here?
0: Oh, quite a long time.
1: I mean, exactly how long?
0: I couldn't remember. It's quite a long time.
1: And he died here without getting home?
0: Oh, yes, it seems sad. He was a splendid fellow. I'm sure he was missed. You know, you've given me an idea.
1: Yes?
0: I wonder if he doesn't need a marker. I think I'll build a small cross. Two of them, I think. One to commemorate his leaving and the other your coming.
1: Now, that seems very odd.
0: Most things are that old men do. Yeah, I'd like to begin now. Would you care to help?
1: No, I'm going back. I feel tired.
0: Oh, yes, of course. Oh, print it out for me, will you? Barnabas Washington and your name. I know how to print born and died. I'll do it later myself. Yes, now you want to rest. And tonight, I think we could begin.
1: Begin what?
0: Your reading to me. You feel well enough now, don't you?
1: Yes, I feel all right.
0: Oh, good. Then we'll begin tonight.
1: And it was thus that I entered my prison, a dungeon in bright sunlight. No one could imagine it. A slave to the subtlest of all tyrannies, the imprisonment of another man's mind.

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A play well calculated to keep you in suspense.

0: It was dark when Mr. Todd came in, and we ate in silence. After the meal, he led me into his room, and I saw the books for the first time. They were on a loft above his bed and tied in small bundles. He brought all of the bundles in by the fire and began to unwrap them. Here they
1: are. It's been hard to keep out the worms and the ants. Oh, two are practically destroyed, Oliver and David. But there's an oil the Indians make that's useful. Oh, yes, here's one we could start with. It's in rather bad shape, but the printing's clear.
0: You want to start with this?
1: Oh, it doesn't matter which we take first. Do you like that one?
0: Nicholas Nickleby.
1: Nickleby.
0: By Charles Dickens. Well, maybe something lighter to start with. Something besides Dickens, huh?
1: There's nothing besides Dickens.
0: You mean to say all these books?
1: Oh, yes, every one of them by Charles Dickens. All the books he wrote are right there. Oh, but the ants destroyed too. You know, I was very sorry about that.
0: Oh, you must like Dickens a great deal.
1: Oh, I do. I'm very fond of him. You see, these are the only books I have ever heard.
0: Yeah, they belong to your father.
1: Oh, yes, yes. He used to read them to me. And then the other man, now you. Oh, I've heard them all several times by now, but I never get tired. There's always more to be learned and noticed, and so many characters and so many changes of scene and so many words. It takes a long time to read them all, more than 2 years.
0: Well, I should think they'd last out my visit.
1: Oh, I hope not. It's delightful to start again. Each time I find more to enjoy and admire. I say, shall we begin?
0: I suppose.
1: Oh, sit there and read across the fire to me. I'd like it best that way. All right. Just go ahead, huh?
0: Tale of Two Cities by Charles Dickens.
1: Ah.
0: The first book.
1: Yes.
0: Recalled to Life.
1: Called to Life.
0: It was the best of times. It was the worst of times. It was the age of wisdom. It was the epoch of incredulity. It was the season of light. It was the season of darkness.
1: Yes.

I found some pleasure in the reading for a while. It calmed me and gave me a feeling of being whole again. And the old man's delight was something to see as I

0: Look, the time's come, Mr. Todd, when I've got to think about getting back. Well, I've imposed on you long enough.
1: Oh, nonsense.
0: Oh, I mean it. Now, how soon do you think I'll be able to get a boat?
1: A boat?
0: Yes, to leave. I appreciate all your kindness to me more than I can
1: say,
0: but, you know...
1: Any kindness I may have shown is amply repaid by your reading of Dickens. Now, do not let us mention that subject again.
0: Oh, I'm glad you enjoyed it. I have too, Mr. Todd, but I must be thinking of getting back now.
1: Oh, yes, yes. The other man was like that. He thought of it all the time, but... He died before he got back.
0: Mr. Todd, did he, the other man, did he finish all the Dickens books?
1: Finish them?
0: Yes, the other man. Did he go through all of them?
1: No, it's hard to remember. But I do recall A Tale of Two Cities three or four times.
0: Three or four times? You mean he went all through and came back? Why... You said it took 2 years each time.
1: Well, maybe it was three times. I'm getting old. My memory's not so good.
0: Mr. Todd, why did he stay?
1: I don't know.
0: Why did he stay all those years?
1: Well, he never said.
0: Forgive me, Mr. Todd, but I must press the point. When can I get a boat?
1: There is no boat.
0: Oh, the Indians can build one.
1: You'll have to wait for the rain.
0: How long will that be?
1: Oh, a month, 2 months.
0: Well, I must speak to them then.
1: Yes, of course, of course. Now, it's early. Do you think we could read some more tonight? Bleak House has always been a favorite of mine. Thank you.

0: was influenced by Mrs. Gamp, it was decided that Mrs. Gamp should be approached without delay.
1: I wonder if you could read that over again. It's one of the points I think Dickens leaves unclear.
0: Oh, I'm very tired. I wonder if we could wait.
1: Oh, yes, of course. We'll take it up tomorrow.
0: Listen.
1: What is it?
0: It's the rain. The rain's come, Mr. Todd.
1: It always does.
0: You know what it means? Why, it means I can make preparations to go now. Oh, I can talk to the natives about building a boat.
1: Oh, that's impossible.
0: Why?
1: It's impossible. The Indians won't build a boat during rainy season. It's one of their superstitions.
0: Now, you might have told me.
1: Didn't I mention it? I forgot.
0: You know, you've forgotten a lot of things.
1: Oh, well, I'm getting old.
0: Not too old, Mr. Todd. You've remembered to evade me.
1: How could I evade
0: you? But you have. And you've lied to me. You've lied to me systematically. Mr. Todd, you're holding me a prisoner. You're keeping me here against my will.
1: But, my friend, who...
0: I demand to be released.
1: You're under no restraint. You can go when you like.
0: You know very well I can't get away without your help.
1: In that case, you'll have to humor an old man. Read to me another chapter.
0: Todd, I swear by anything you like. When I get to Manaus, I'll find someone to take my place. I'll pay a man to read to you.
1: I have no need for another man. You read so well.
0: Then I've read for the last time.
1: I hope not. Oh, I sincerely hope not.
0: Well, that evening at supper, only one piece of dried meat was brought in, and Mr. Todd ate alone. Next day at noon, a single plate was put before Mr. Todd, but with it lay his gun, cocked on his knee as he ate. And I began reading of Martin Chuzzlewit. But it was different now, because I knew what lay ahead. And if I didn't then, I did after I found the scrawled note toward the back of the book. It was written with pencil in a rough hand. I, James Todd of Brazil, do swear to Barnabas Washington of Georgetown that if he finished this book, in fact, Martin Chuzzlewit, I will let him go back as soon as finished. And there followed a heavy pencil X. And after it, Mr. Todd made this mark signed Barnabas Washington. The note was signed January 1929. And Barnabas Washington... And Barnabas Washington died in 1940. Well, from that moment on, I began to grow worse. I ate little and slept even less. And every day there was more Charles Dickens. A whole year had passed of our mutual friend in the old curiosity shop, and Mr. Todd was already talking of starting over again. And then a stranger arrived in camp. A half-caste prospector, one of that lonely order of men who wander for a lifetime through the forests, tracing the streams for gold. I stood in the rain outside his window and heard them. He said there were white men a few days away,
2: yes,
0: apparently on their way toward this camp.
2: Sure.
0: Mr. Todd was furious.
2: When did you see them?
3: About a week ago, but I came fast.
2: They were coming.

0: Going this way?
1: Oh, I'm sure of it.
0: Did they ask for anybody?
1: Oh, I didn't talk to them.
0: Thank you. Well, I must send out a party to greet them. Sit there and finish your tea. I shan't be long.
1: Thank you.
2: Look, you must help me before he comes back. Huh? You send somebody to head them off. You've got to get there first.
3: What about?
2: I'm a prisoner. Tell them about me. Here, give them this.
3: Where is it?
2: Page 214. Here. All right. Now, that's my name. They'll know.
3: Just give it to them?
2: Yes, and hurry. Don't let him know. I'll hide it on you somewhere. And hurry. Please hurry. Because you're my last hope under heaven.
4: Well, Mr. Todd must have sensed that, too, because the next afternoon he told me that he expected I'd be leaving soon and invited me to a native feast. I agreed to go, and that was my fatal blunder, the last of all possible mistakes. At the feast, they served a thick porridge, and I remember only growing warm and weak and being carried back to Mr. Todd's. I was still weak when I woke. I was in the armchair and found Mr. Todd rocking contentedly before his fire.
0: Ha! Ha ha! Are we awake? Oh, you don't look well. Not well at all.
2: I feel rotten. That porridge doesn't seem to agree with me.
0: I'll give you something to make you better. The forest has remedies for everything, to make you awake and to make you sleep.
2: You haven't seen my watch anywhere?
0: You've missed it?
2: Yes, I thought I was wearing it. I see, I've never slept so long.
0: Not since you were a baby. Do you know how long? 2 days.
2: Nonsense. I couldn't sleep that long.
0: Oh, but you did. It's a long time. It was a pity, too, because you missed our guests.
2: Guests?
0: Well, yes. I've been quite gay while you were asleep. 3 men from outside, Englishmen. It's a pity you missed them. A pity for them, too, since they particularly wished to see you.
2: Then they did come.
0: They came all the way to find you. Yes, just to find you. You were asleep. They wanted to see you. But I didn't think you'd mind, so I gave them a little souvenir. Your watch.
2: You gave them my watch? You... Why, they thought...
0: Your brother, Mark, was pleased with it. And they took some photographs of the little cross I put up to commemorate your coming. Of course, I had to alter it a little.
2: You wrote in my death. You wrote in my death on that cross.
0: Oh, now. You're upset. We'll have no Dickens tonight. But tomorrow night, we'll start Little Dorrit again. There are passages in that book I can never hear without the temptation to weep.
2: They didn't ask questions. They didn't suspect.
0: Why, who would?
2: But the note. They couldn't have missed it.
0: What note? There was no note.
2: They didn't show it to you then. Maybe they guessed.
0: They didn't guess anything.
2: Why, they'd have shown it to you. Oh, they must have understood.
0: You tore it out of a book. What book? What book did you tear it out of?
2: This one, by your feet. A Tale of Two Cities.
0: What page? What did it say? What did it say? You remember?
2: So do you.
0: But tell me, you can remember. Repeat for me.
2: I'll remember it all my life.
0: Page
2: 214. After having long been in danger of my life at the hands of the village, I have been seized with great violence and indignity and brought a long journey on foot.
0: Oh.
2: And I demand of heaven, will he not come to deliver me? For the love of heaven, of justice, of generosity, I supplicate you to succor and release
0: you
2: me.
0: You didn't send a mask.
2: Now they'll know. They'll know what it means and they'll come back. There it is now!
0: No!
2: I'm here! I'm up here in the clearing!
0: It's only one of the natives.
2: Now they've come back. Now take the book and all your books.
0: No!
2: Take them out of the fire. Martin, chisel them.
0: No. My book.
2: Nickleby.
0: My book. No, don't.
2: Be wretched.
0: Not little Doris. No, don't burn my book. My beautiful.
2: They're near it. Up here. Beautiful. Hurry. All in the name of heaven.
0: My book.
2: They're all going into the fire.
5: Hold it.
0: Hold it.
2: No, I'm discovered. I'm up here. Mark, where the ground is high.

When we left the heart of the Amazon country that night, it was a night that was full of sound. The howler monkeys were silent, but tree frogs nearby set up a continuous chorus. Birds were awake, calling and whistling, and far in the depths about them came the occasional rending and reverberation of dead wood falling among the trees. And under all of that, the sound of Mr. Todd. The sound of words coming out of his mouth. A mouth that had nothing left to it but trembling and quivering. The sound of Mr. Todd sitting before the fire watching the last of Charles Dickens burn and repeating from a broken memory, "It was the best of times. It was the worst of times. It was the age of wisdom. It was the age of foolishness. It was the epoch of belief. It was the epoch of incredulity. It was the season of light. It was the season of darkness. It was the spring of hope. It was the winter of despair."

0: Suspense.
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0: Richard Ney will soon be seen in the Sierra production, Joan of Lorraine. 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Next Thursday, same time, you will hear Marsha Hunt as star of Suspense. 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

In the coming weeks, Suspense will present such stars as Louis Jourdan, June Havoc, Dennis O'Keefe, and others. 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

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And now, the Signal Oil Program, The Whistler.

0: I am the Whistler, and I know many things, for I walk by night. I know many strange tales hidden in the hearts of men and women who have stepped into the shadows. Yes, I know the nameless terrors of which they dare not speak.
1: Yes, friends, it's time for the Signal Oil program, The Whistler. 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And Signal Gasoline is tops, too. Tops in quality. 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And Signal is the famous Go Farther gasoline. So look for the Signal circle sign in yellow and black that identifies friendly dealer-owned Signal stations from Canada to Mexico. And now the Whistler's strange story. Return Engagement.
0: There was nothing left now. A crumbling profile. A book of press clippings that were yellower than they ought to be. A few pats on the back from people who wanted to be kind. That was all. Yes, Elliot Dorn was dead, as an actor at least. His career murdered in cold blood with 10 inches of newsprint. And there was nothing left for Elliot now that the play had closed but a burning hatred for the man who had done it. A drama critic named Sheldon Craig. 2 days of brooding alone in a hotel room can do things to a man's mind. And by the second evening, it seemed to Elliot not only natural but just that the murder of his reputation be avenged with murder of a more concrete sort. It was 8 o'clock. And he stood at the window of his room, looking down at the sea of sparkling lights. Times Square, Broadway, the Empire State. Yes, it was going to be hard to leave it all. Yes?
2: This is Joe Randall at the airport.
3: Oh, Joe. How did it come out?
2: I got clearance to Dallas.
3: Dallas? What do you mean?
2: I had to tell him something. Where we go when the wheels leave the ground is our business.
3: Oh, I see.
2: We'll sit down somewhere in Texas for gas. Cross the border before daylight. Hmm. From then on, we can take our time.
3: Good. When can we take off?
2: 11:30 tonight. Be out here with your baggage at 11:15.
3: All right, Joe. I'll be there.
0: You hang up the phone, look at your watch. It's 8 o'clock, Elliot. There's plenty of time. You can have dinner, perhaps a drink afterwards. Stroll across town to Sheldon Craig's apartment. Chat with him for a few delicious minutes before you calmly take the gun from your pocket and shoot him down. Yes, it's come to seem so simple, hasn't it, Elliot? 2 days alone in a hotel room can do things like this. You hate him. You'll kill him. You'll find a new life in Mexico or Point South. It's as simple as that. There's a pair of martinis and a good dinner under your belt at 10 o'clock as you press the buzzer outside his apartment. Note that hanging from the doorknob is the usual "Do not disturb on pain of death."
4: Oh, Dawn.
5: Good evening, Sheldon.
4: You don't mind, Dawn. I'd rather you called another time.
5: Oh, I'm afraid I have to insist.
4: I see I must now add to your already staggering list of shortcomings that you can't read. I'd hoped the sign on the doorknob...
5: Oh, now, Sheldon, that certainly doesn't refer to me. Why, we've been comrades in arms too long.
4: Come, Dawn. Why are you here? Let's get it over with.
5: Well, you're not going to keep me out here in the entrance hall, I hope.
4: I'd prefer to keep you in the basement. But if you're determined...
5: Oh,
4: to...
5: I am.
4: This way. I suspect you've come to carp about my review of Tall Tower. Hmm?
5: It goes a little beyond that, I'm afraid. A few months ago, I was on my way up again, Sheldon. A good review in that play could have done the trick.
4: Oh, really? Now, look, man, what good does it do?
5: Listen to me, Sheldon. Things began to break for me. There was this part, and more than that, a chance with Judith Haskell next fall. This Quiet Dust, her new play, the biggest opening of the season.
4: Indeed.
5: I've come to thank you, Sheldon. That review of yours, it was quite effective. Makes it possible for me now to look forward to a life of ease. No parts, no career, no clamoring public.
4: Yeah, the actor to the last, the closing speech, the final bow.
5: Oh, stop it, Sheldon. How long did you think you could get by with this pulling strings, playing with people's lives, ruining them, because your dinner didn't agree with you the night you saw the play? Who gave you the right to do that, Sheldon? Well, answer me, who?
4: You may shout as loud as you like, my man. The apartment's thoroughly soundproofed. And when you're through, you may go as noisily as you came.
5: Oh, you've gone too far this time. This is once you're not going...
4: Excuse me just a moment.
0: He turns, Elliot, and your hand goes into your coat pocket, grips the handle of the automatic. Leaving it in the pocket, you raise the barrel, point it directly at his back. Your finger finds the trigger.
5: Goodbye, Sheldon. Goodbye.
6: Oh, don't go, Dawn. Not quite yet.
5: Missed fire. It...
6: Come in, Judith.
7: Uh-huh.
5: Judith.
4: You know Miss Haskell, of course.
5: Why, Judith, what are you doing here?
7: Well, I seem to have come here for the same reason as you, Elliot. I think Sheldon was most unfair in his treatment of you, and I was telling him so when you arrived.
5: I have to stop.
4: There's a chair right behind you, Dawn. Do collapse in it.
7: Oh, please, Sheldon. I couldn't help overhearing Elliot. And
4: yes,
7: I...
4: Dawn, you're a very convincing actor. Everywhere but on the stage. But I can't do much with a lady playwright when she's made up her mind.
5: What's this all about?
7: I want to use you, Elliot, in summer stock next month. What? We're reviving an old play of mine, Rendezvous with April.
4: I'm told, Judith, it's against my better judgment, but if I'm wrong, I'll be willing to eat crow.
7: And if it does work out, Elliot, I'm sure we'll be working together in the new play next fall.
5: Good Lord, and I almost...
7: What's the matter, Elliot? You almost what?
5: Oh, never mind, Judith. It doesn't matter now.
1: With the prologue of Return Engagement, the Signal Oil Company is bringing you another strange story by The Whistler. Friends, out here in Hollywood, where The Whistler is produced, this is the time of year when the movie folks make their annual nominations for Oscars. And you know, I've always been sorry that there isn't an Oscar for gasoline, because I'm sure that Signal Gasoline would win the honors for outstanding performance. Not just because of Signal's good mileage that has made it known throughout the West from Canada to Mexico as the Go Farther gasoline, but also because of the thing which makes such mileage possible. I mean the extra efficiency today's Signal gasoline gets from your motor, which also gives you quicker starting, faster pickup, and smoother knock-free power. Yes, that's right. The features a gasoline must have to give you extra driving pleasure also add up to more mileage that you can measure with your own speedometer. That's why Signal says, to be sure of the tops in gasoline quality, there are just two things to remember. One, in gasoline it takes extra quality to go farther. And two, Signal is the famous Go Farther gasoline. And now back to The Whistler.

0: It was almost supernatural, wasn't it, Elliot? Almost as if an invisible hand had reached down and snatched you away from destruction that night in Sheldon Craig's apartment. The night a defective bullet in the chamber of your pistol kept you from killing him with a witness in the next room and destroying in a split second the career Judith Haskell had already saved for you. It's May now, and with the performance of Judith's play only a few days off, you're deep in rehearsals at the Summer Theater in Connecticut, wondering as you run through a scene with the actress if you're making the right impression on Judith. She's sitting out front with Leo Gilmore, the director.
1: Try it again, Elliot, from after your entrance. Then it's been like this and so on.
2: Right. You ready, Alice?
3: Anytime.
2: Then it's been like this all the time, hasn't it? These evasions and half-truths. They've gone on for months now.
3: Darling, I thought you knew.
2: Thought I knew. Thought I'd hold
3: still. Please, dear, I
2: should have choked the truth from you long ago. I should have realized...
1: Hold it.
3: What's the matter now, Leo?
1: It's terrible. If this goes on, I'll give you both top billing in Madame Tussaud's waxworks.
3: What'll it pay?
2: Oh, never mind the wisecracks, Alice. Well, Leo, how about my playing at stage left? Seems to be more natural if I crossed over.
1: Go ahead. I'm ready to try anything. Just get some life into it.
2: Sound all right to you, Judith?
4: I'm just watching, Elliot. Do it your own way, dear.
2: Of course, anyone knows the real meaning of the scene. It's the person who wrote it.
1: Look, my friend, a 5-year-old can tell you the meaning of this scene. A woman makes a confession to her husband. It stuns him, then it angers him, and he's ready to kill her. All you have to do is believe it.
3: Just hate me a little more, Elliot. Pretend I'm someone who just...
1: Look, Elliot, make a little switch in your mind. You're not talking to Alice at all. It's, well, Sheldon Craig, for instance.
2: Oh, wait a minute, Gilmore. I've taken a lot from you, but I don't have to take that.
3: Elliot.
1: I'm only trying to be constructive, Elliot.
2: Sounded more like an insult to me.
4: Look, let's drop rehearsals for today, shall we? Everybody's tired and on edge.
2: Oh, it's not that. Judith, it's just...
1: I think you're right, Judith. Well, that's all for today, everybody. Be here at 10 in the morning.
4: Girls, don't forget your...
1: And, Elliot, forget what I said about Sheldon Craig.
0: But you can't forget, Elliot. You spend an hour strolling around the bridle paths near the hotel. Give that up and settle down on the porch. Try to concentrate on a magazine. But the print wobbles before your eyes and your mind keeps focusing on one unassailable fact. Sheldon Craig hates you, and it's in his power to ruin you. This waspish little bantam with his opera cloak and sword cane who plays with theater people as if they were his private puppets.
4: How much will you sell them for, Elliot?
2: Oh, Judith. What do you mean?
4: Your thoughts. I'll buy them.
2: Oh, I was just reading this magazine.
4: You've been staring into space for 10 minutes. I was watching.
2: I didn't realize it was so obvious. I guess I ought to apologize to you about this morning, Judith.
4: I don't see why. I think I prefer you when you're being venomous about Sheldon. You know, Elliot, he wouldn't bait you if you didn't react so violently.
2: I think he would. It's been going on for 15 years now.
4: Well, he does pride himself on his honesty as a critic.
2: Do you trust his judgment, Judith?
4: I have to consider him, you know. He's ripped into plays of mine more than once.
2: You didn't answer my question. Do you trust
4: him? Oh, Elliot, this is no day for answering questions. It's a wonderful day for driving. Now be a darling and take me into town.
2: You mean New York?
4: Well, why do you think I canceled rehearsal? We'll have cocktails and dinner and be back here before midnight.
2: Why, Judith, I...
4: You're making such a shameless wench of me, Elliot. Is it asking too much?
2: Oh, no, Judith, not at all. I think it's a wonderful idea.
4: Good, let's go.
0: It was a little startling, Elliot, as you sat there looking at her. As the simple, the obvious reason for everything. For her visit to Craig's apartment that night. For this part in the summer play and the promise of next fall. As all of it suddenly became clear. Yes, it seems perfectly natural to you now, Elliot. This woman, this middle-aged playwright, is in love with you. You feel more at home now, more in command of things as you glance sidewise at her during the drive to New York. And in the dim light of the cocktail room that evening, you know you're on familiar ground. Yes, Elliot, that fall opening is in your pocket.
2: How's the martini?
4: Wonderful.
2: Good. Are you watching for someone, Judith? I've noticed ever since we came in that...
4: Frankly, darling, I've been putting off telling you, but I've asked Sheldon Craig to meet me.
2: You what?
4: Oh, he might not like it either. But I thought that if the three of us had dinner, you two might... Oh, wait, there he is. Here we are, Sheldon, over here.
2: If I'd known, I'd have asked for a darker corner.
4: Oh, now stop it. I think it's up to you to straighten things out with him. Sheldon, dear.
5: Ah, Judith, my love. The mere sight of you intoxicates me.
4: You intoxicate much too easily, Sheldon. Aren't you going to speak to Elliot?
5: I'm already suffering the quickest hangover in history.
4: You're not in the theater now, Sheldon. Try to be human, will you? What are you drinking?
5: Oh, wheels revolve within wheels the moment I enter this establishment, my dear. My waiter's coming over here now.
4: Oh, really?
1: Your courvoisier, Monsieur Craig.
5: Thank you, thank you. Well, cheers, everybody. I'm the hungriest man in Manhattan at the moment. Right now, Judith, my appetite almost exceeds my love for you.
2: It's funny. I've lost mine completely.
4: Elliot, you're not going to stay.
2: If you don't mind, no.
4: But I do mind. After all, that's the one reason I arranged this.
2: Strictly business, eh, Judith?
5: Never mind, old boy. Just run along home and rehearse your life.
4: Oh, please, Sheldon. Elliot, I do.
2: No, really, Judith. I'd rather not. I've got to get out of here.
5: A delightful exit, my boy. Strength, character, purpose.
0: You're furious as you walk away from them, aren't you, Elliot? As Sheldon's mocking laugh follows you outside. It's still ringing in your ears a few hours later as you drive back to Connecticut after a few more drinks. And there's something else. His voice tearing you down, destroying your chances, undermining you in Judith's eyes.
5: I seldom make mistakes, Judith. Elliot Dorn is simply not an actor, that's all.
0: By the time you arrive at the summer playhouse, you're in the grip of a murderous rage. You run the car into the garage alongside the inn, slam the door as you get out, walk around to the front, and settle down in a chair on the porch. It's only a few minutes later that a car drives up.
4: Thanks so much, Sheldon, dear. I really enjoyed the dinner.
5: I too, my dear. Even that delightful bit of ham at the cocktail hour.
4: Never mind, Dad.
5: Now, just remember what I told you. Never let sentiment interfere with art or business.
4: Good night, Sheldon.
5: Good night, Mom.
2: Have a good time, Judith?
4: Oh. Why, Elliot, I didn't realize you were here.
2: I've been waiting for you.
4: You could have had dinner with me, you know.
2: I'm sorry about that.
4: So am I, Elliot. You acted very badly.
2: Well, maybe I'm a little mixed up, Judith.
4: Oh?
2: The way you planned it all, asked me to go, I thought...
4: What did you think, Elliot?
2: Well, that it was important to you that we have dinner alone. It was important to me.
4: Because you can't stand Sheldon Craig?
2: Oh, no, Judith. Because, well...
4: Wait a minute. Oh, no. Elliot, you're not trying to say that you're in love with me.
2: Is it so funny?
4: Yes, it's a scream. Oh, no wonder you couldn't get the line out. You can only say things like that on the stage, Elliot.
2: Oh, wait a minute, Judith.
4: And I suppose you thought I might be falling in love with you. Oh, Elliot, you didn't. Oh, no.
2: Look, I don't quite see that it's so funny.
4: Oh, Elliot, let's be honest with one another. You're in love with yourself. And me? Well, I'm a big girl now. I know all about actors who want parts in my plays.
2: That isn't true, Judith.
4: As far as tonight's concerned, I had one thing in mind. It's extremely important for both of us to be in Sheldon's good graces. That's all.
2: I'm sorry if I assumed too much.
4: Good. Then we'll forget it. I think you can act, Elliot, and that's all you'll have to do to get that part in the fall.
2: I'm not so sure with Sheldon muttering in your ear.
4: Oh, I'll handle Sheldon. In the meantime, you might borrow his suggestion and worry about your lines.
2: I hope I haven't messed things up too much, Judith.
4: Well, you've done nothing a good performance won't cure. Good night, Elliot.
0: You watch her turn away, walk through the door to the inn. Your throat feels dry, your neck tight and uncomfortable against your collar. She really struck at your pride, didn't she, Elliot? But it's good to know that you didn't get too far out of line. Now all that remains is the thing Judith asked for, a good performance. You're determined to give one. Somehow, a few nights later, when the curtain goes up in the dress rehearsal, and you know that Judith and a number of critics and special friends are out there watching... You suddenly find yourself move into the part like it was written for you. Every nerve keyed to the proper pitch until you know that you can't miss. The play is nearly over when you're aware of something else. Sheldon Craig sitting with Judith, whispering in her ear, and a moment later, the two of them get up and go out. It's all you can do to finish the play now, isn't it, Elliot? Yes, he's finally made Judith listen. And as you move mechanically through the lines and motions before the final curtain, you promise yourself that tonight, the moment you can get away, you'll drive to New York for a showdown with Sheldon Craig.
1: Nice going, Elliot. Very swell.
5: Yes, yes. Great, wasn't I?
1: You were. Really tough.
5: Yes, so great that Judith walked out before it was even over.
1: Huh?
5: Before my biggest scene, she walked out with Sheldon Craig.
1: Oh, stop talking silly, Elliot, and get out there for another bow. They want you.
5: Probably made my last bow in a theater. Oh, leave me alone, Leo. I'm going to bed.
6: What manner of beast comes ringing at the door?
7: Dawn? What the devil?
2: I want to talk to you, Sheldon.
7: 2 a.m? Please, I have a poor appreciation of my own intellect at this hour. I'm sure you have nothing to say that could possibly interest
2: me. I'm coming in, Sheldon. I didn't drive all the way from Connecticut for a brush-off.
7: But I only just got in myself. I had to stop by the office, Dawn. I am dead tired, man.
2: Yes, so am I. Of the way you're kicking me around.
7: Huh?
2: We're going to have it out, Sheldon, right now. And you can begin by telling me why Judith got up and left with you during the third act.
7: Oh, you notice.
2: Why did she do it? What did you tell her?
7: Oh, my dear fellow, that play of hers ran 300 performances on Broadway, plus her own screen adaptation. You don't think it holds much freshness for her at this late date, do you?
2: Answer my question. What did you tell her about me?
7: Really, Dawn, if this keeps up, I shall have to change my mind about your abilities. Go back to Connecticut. You bore me.
2: Why, you pompous, conceited little... You soured Judith against me, didn't you?
7: Take your hands off me. Please be good enough to stand aside. Once I get my cane from this hat rack,
2: your cane, your sword cane. Oh, no, Sheldon.
7: Well, you can't.
2: Oh, but I can, Sheldon. I have the cane now.
7: What is this?
2: Your own sword cane, Sheldon. What could be more appropriate? It's poetic, almost poetic.
7: Dawn, are you crazy?
2: With your own sword cane.

0: Randall's Flying Service.
1: Joe, this is Dawn again.
0: Look, I said I'd call you
1: back. I can't wait. I've got to know.
0: But
1: tell me, when can we take off?
0: Okay. Tomorrow night for sure.
1: Good. That's all I want to know.
2: But you're going to make sure this time, Elliot. It's a gamble. With Mexico and freedom on one side, your career on the other. You know you still have a chance. That it's possible no one knows of your trip to New York. Certainly not of your visit to Sheldon Craig's apartment. So you return to the inn in Connecticut. To a day of torture as you wait for the news to break.
1: The morning papers come in yet, miss?
3: No, I'm sorry, Mr. Doyne, not yet.
4: I guess I'm just not hungry.
1: What's the matter, Judith?
4: I can't help feeling that something's wrong, Elliot. I can't reach Sheldon at his apartment.
1: Maybe he had to go out of town or something.
4: Well, he didn't say anything last night. I'm going to call him again, Elliot.
1: I'll come with you.
4: No, you'd better go on to the theater. It's the benefit show tonight, and we want everything to go right. I'll see you in your dressing room just before curtain.
2: You watch her go, then get up, sign the check, and walk to the theater. It's like waiting for an axe to fall, Elliot. And you almost want to give up right now and get to the airport. But you have to be sure. There might be a chance, Elliot. You may not even be suspected. You're sitting at your dressing table, putting on your makeup when it finally comes. You hear it all through the door. Leo Gilmore talking to your leading lady.
5: Alice.
3: Yes?
5: Have you seen Dawn?
3: I think he's in his dressing room, Leo. Why, what is it?
5: This. You read it? Lord, I can't understand it.
3: What are you talking about?
5: Right here, see? Actor slays critic.
3: What? Here, let me read that.
5: It's all there in black and white. Actor slays critic. The payoff with Dawn and his old enemy, Sheldon Craig.
3: Oh, Leo, let's go talk to him. Let's knock on his door.
2: There it is, Elliot. They found
3: him. Elliot!
2: And somehow they know. You stare at the door,
3: Elliot,
2: wondering what
3: there?
2: To do. Your eyes go to the window. Outside, you pause at the mouth of the alley. There's a crowd in front of the theater. And then you see something that stops you in your tracks. Police cars, Elliot. Several of them swinging in at the curb. Your car's across the street. It's a long chance, but you've got to take it.
5: Oh, Judith!
4: Oh, yes, Leo.
5: Where's Elliot? Have you seen him?
4: Well, not since...
3: Leo, there he is across the street.
4: Where?
5: Elliot! Well, where's he going? He's acting crazy.
3: Look at that police car.
4: Elliot, look out!
3: Leo, what's the matter with him, the way he's driving?
5: Well, he's going to crash. Elliot, look out!
3: Elliot, oh no.
6: The Whistler will return in just a moment with a strange ending to tonight's story. Meantime, a little dissertation on the letter S. According to statistics, S is one of the most used letters in the alphabet. We're mighty partial to it, of course, because S stands for signal, S stands for safety, and S stands for service. Put those three words together and you have signal, safety, service. 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And now back to the Whistler.

0: Yes, you knew it was a gamble, Elliot. That once again you had a choice between freedom and a career. And it was only too clear from the headlines of the evening paper, from the gathering of police cars outside the theater, which way you had to go. Yes, Elliot, you murdered Sheldon Craig. And in that moment of blind panic outside the theater, you paid the price.
1: How is he, Doctor?
2: Yes, how is he?
3: He won't last the night.
1: Oh, no.
3: There's not a chance.
2: I was afraid of that.
1: What do you suppose got into him, Leo, running out that way, driving his car like a madman?
2: Who knows? That cop in the police car was lucky to walk away from the wreck. Great thing to happen at a police benefit.
1: Oh, Leo, there's something terribly ironic about all this. Poor Elliot. For 15 years, Sheldon Craig has hounded him in his column until the rehearsal last night.
3: What is all this?
1: This is Sheldon Craig's last review of Elliot Dawn, Doctor. Read it to him, Leo.
2: Actor slays critic. Succumbing to the blandishments of a certain playwright, your correspondent violated two personal rulings of long standing last evening by attending a summer theater and catching the dress rehearsal of Rendezvous with April. For the record, let us state that Elliot Dawn has arrived. Indeed, this critic congratulates Judith Haskell for picking Elliot Dawn as the lead for her new play, certain to be the hit of next season. Let Broadway ring with the news. Elliot Dawn simply slays Sheldon Craig.

Let that whistle be your signal for the Signal Oil program, The Whistler. 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Featured in tonight's story were Joseph Kearns, Eleanor Audley, and John Brown. The Whistler was produced by George W. Allen, with story by Leslie Edgley and music by Wilbur Hatch, and was transmitted to our troops overseas by the Armed Forces Radio Service. 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Enjoy The Saint as well as The Whistler. 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In all other areas, The Whistler will be heard at its regular time. This is Marvin Miller speaking. 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
0: Let's make it nasty, man.
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1: Hooray, hooray, hooray. Step right up and hear the Grateful Dead roll over and play live. Groove to the electrifying guitar wizardry of Jerry Garcia. Grind along with Phil Lesh, the fastest bass player of them all. Gasp at the legendary Pigpen, who knows no shame. Grope to the exotic jungle rhythms of Mickey Hart and Bill the Drummer. Grab Bob Weir and Tom Constantin. They'll appreciate it. The galloping Grateful Dead's newest Warner Brothers album, a gargantuan double record album, is called Live Dead. Hooray, hooray.

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2: 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For friendly entertaining, for delightful dining. Yes, right now a glassful would be very pleasant. 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
3: suspense.
4: Do you know what death is? It's a simple surgical process whereby a man's name is cut off from his body. If a man's name is dead, the man is dead. Even though his breathing may be normal, his pulse beat regular and strong. My name is dead. So I've become a ghost, a very much alive ghost with hemoglobin in my bloodstream and thoughts in my brain. And yet, as a ghost, I am accused of a crime which I swear to you I did not commit.
5: Going up. Name your floors, please.
6: Seven, please.
4: I had just finished a rather harrowing day with my attorney. And I wanted a few moments' relaxation at the Sky Room before driving home to Palo Alto. As I stood in the elevator, I was conscious of someone staring at me. A girl, wearing an orchid which had been completely crushed against the shoulder of her mink coat. She was young, early 20s, I'd say, a sort of face which I find peculiarly attractive. Lean, tanned. She stood perhaps 3 feet away from me in the elevator. Her eyes stared steadily into mine. I glanced away and looked back again. She was still staring at me. Then she stepped over close to me.
5: Going up.
7: What are you doing here?
4: I beg your pardon.
7: Why did you follow me? You know I didn't want to see you.
4: I think you've mistaken me for someone else.
5: 21st floor.
7: You're Rex Melville.
4: No, my name is Sutherland.
7: Oh, I'm so sorry. You look exactly like... Oh, please, forgive me.
5: This is your floor, ma'am.
7: Oh, thank you. Good night, Mr. Sutherland.
4: Good night.
5: Sky room, sir?
4: Yes, the sky room.
5: Thank you, sir.
4: I'm a flyer, and I like to look down on the lights of cities from high places. Usually it makes me feel important and warm inside, but not on this night. I found myself looking down, computing how many miles an hour a human body would be falling by the time it hit the sidewalk. Then I noticed, leaning over the parapet, a few feet away from me, the girl from the elevator. Good evening.
7: Good evening.
4: It looks as if I am following you.
7: It doesn't seem possible.
4: What, the resemblance?
7: Yes, it's almost perfect. You're a little taller, I think. No, my chin comes just below his shoulder, too. You're exactly the same height as Rex.
4: And who is Rex?
7: A friend. You told me your name on the elevator. I've forgotten it.
4: David Sutherland.
7: I'm Diana Blake.
4: Miss Blake?
7: Yes.
4: Oh, would you care for something to eat, Miss Blake?
7: Yes, I would.
4: We had a rare bit, I think, and we talked about the customary subjects with the expected flippancy. She was beautiful, by every standard except the Flemish. There was a thrilling compactness about her. My mind floated through all sorts of conjectures. But Miss Blake bolted me back to reality.
7: I lied to you.
4: What?
7: My name isn't...

0: Diana Blake is Mrs. Melville. Rex is not a friend. He's my husband.
1: Oh, somewhat more than a friend.
0: In this case, somewhat less. So incredible. So utterly incredible to sit across the table from someone who looks exactly like my husband and have a good time. Oh, better leave. He might find us here.
1: Of course. Philip.
2: Yes, Monsieur Sutherland.
1: Check, please. May I see you home?
0: Oh, it's not necessary. I have a suite here in the hotel.
3: Here is the check, sir.
1: I'll sign it. May I borrow your pencil, Philip?
3: I'm deeply sorry, Monsieur Sutherland.
1: What?
3: I've been asked to tell you that...
1: Now, look, I've been signing checks at the Sky Room for 5 years.
3: Yes, Monsieur, but the accounting
0: please,
3: department...
0: Please, don't hate me if I pay it.
1: Oh, no, I couldn't possibly
0: allow...
1: You
0: will find, David, that I am a woman of extremes. I've either a great deal or nothing. Right now, the only thing I have a great deal of is money. Philippe.
3: Thank you, madame.
0: Don't be angry, please. It's a small price for saving my life.
1: Saving your...
0: When you spoke to me out there on the parapet, I was getting ready to commit suicide.
1: I saw her to the door of her hotel suite, kissed her, mentally, and bade her a formal good night. It's been pleasant meeting you, Mrs. Melville, etc. But inside, I knew what had happened to me. And by 4 in the morning, I knew I'd have to do something about it.

0: 500.
1: I'd like to speak with Mrs. Melville.
0: One moment, please. I'm sorry, sir. There is no Mrs. Melville registered here.
1: Oh, operator, how about a Miss Blake? Diana Blake?
0: I'm ringing Miss Blake's apartment.
1: Thank you.
2: Hello?
1: Forgive me for calling this late. David Sutherland.
2: I wasn't asleep. I thought you'd call.
1: I've got to see you.
2: I know. As soon as possible.
1: You see, it's 4:15. I'll meet you in the hotel lobby at, better make it an hour from now.
2: Oh, no, not the lobby. There's a little coffee shop, Radnick's, around the corner on Post Street.
1: I'll be there. 5:15. It was just growing light as I drove up the bay shore. Practically no traffic. I got to Radnick's in about, 40 minutes. She was there waiting for me. We ordered coffee. Anything else? Eggs? Toast?
3: No, I'm not hungry.
1: Do you know what I want to talk with you about?
3: I think I know.
1: There are a few things we have to get clear. Are you married?
3: Yes.
1: The hotel has you registered as Miss Blake.
3: I've been separated from Rex for 3 years. I met him in Buenos Aires. We were married. Didn't work. So I left him.
1: A divorce?
3: I hate scandal. Nobody knew I'd been married. It was foolish, but I came back here and became Diana Blake again.
1: And he dropped out of your life?
3: Until last week. Just showed up out of nowhere. Seems he suddenly needs money, and a wealthy wife's a handy thing to have.
1: Did you buy him off?
3: It doesn't stop there. He wants to live with me. I can't stand being in the same room with him.
1: And he looks exactly like me.
3: That's why I married him. He's very attractive. His appearance... But... He's not a human being.
1: And you'd rather kill yourself than live with him.
3: Yes.
1: Now listen to me. Raise your head. Listen to me.
3: Yes?
1: I'd rather die than go through what I have to do this week. You know the firm of Sutherland and Sons?
3: The importers?
1: I used to have a third interest in the company. But there have been some cagey stock manipulations by my dear cousins. I wound up with a safe deposit box full of waste paper. I may have to go through bankruptcy.
3: Oh, I'm sorry.
1: Now, look. We both considered suicide. That's no good. But what would happen if we both became...
3: Husband and wife?
1: Yes.
3: What will happen to Rex?
1: Rex is going to become the late David Sutherland.
3: Oh, no.
1: Now, look, I've thought it all out. I have some property up in the High Sierra, a summer house called Live Oak. The only way to get there is by air. The place has been advertised for sale. Now, suppose you told Rex you were interested in buying Live Oak. Could you ask him to fly up with me in my plane?
3: Well, he likes to fly, but he might be suspicious.
1: You can make it sound logical. Tell him you want to try to make a go of your marriage. Live Oak seems to be an ideal place for a second honeymoon.
3: Yes, I'll try.
1: Does he have any friends in San Francisco?
3: None that I know of. He's lived in Argentina for years. Oh, one thing, his voice. It's a little higher pitched than yours, and he speaks more precisely.
1: I can get by. What accounts does he have here? Bank accounts?
3: He doesn't have any. Using traveler's checks and the money I've had to give him.
1: Will he stay with you tonight?
3: If I let him.
1: Good. That'll give me a chance to go through his hotel room. Where's he staying?
3: The Park Row.
1: Room?
3: I don't... Yes, 518.
1: 518. Now, tonight, Diana, you tell him about Live Oak. Say I'm a real estate broker and make some remark about the resemblance.
3: Yeah, all right.
1: Tell him that tomorrow night is the only time I can fly him up to the summer house. I'll meet him at the Palo Alto Airport at 9 o'clock.
3: In the evening?
1: The air is smoother at night.
3: Can you land at Live Oak after dark?
1: No, Diana. But Mr. Melville will never land anywhere. Alive.

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1: Between the acts of Suspense, this is Truman Bradley for Roma Wines. 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
0: And now, Roma Wines bring back to our Hollywood soundstage Robert Mitchum as David Sutherland, with Mary Jane Croft as Diana Blake, in Death at Live Oak, a tale well calculated to keep you in suspense.
2: I left Diana and went directly out to the airport. I loosened the screws around the cowling of the instrument panel of my airplane. Then I took my parachute home and soaked it thoroughly in a wash tub full of black dye. The shrouds and the silk came out dull black, just right. As it began to grow dark, I felt a tremendous desire to be with Diana, at least to talk with her. I realized how much she was coming to mean to me. But I stifled my urge to call her. If I could be apart from Diana this one night, I could be with her the rest of my life. I drove back into San Francisco to the Park Row Hotel. As I walked in, I turned my hat brim down in the way Diana had told me Rex Melville wore his. I prepared to speak more precisely to try out my impersonation of the man I was about to murder.
3: Good evening, Mr. Melville.
2: Good evening. May I have the key to 518, please?
3: Certainly, Mr. Melville. You weren't gone very long, sir?
2: No, not long. Is there any mail in my box?
3: Well, I just gave you your mail, sir, when you went out.
2: Oh, of course. I'd forgotten. Thank you. I went on up and unlocked the door to Rex Melville's room. Empty. And in a rather slovenly state of disorder. I made it a point to touch everything in the room. The light switches, the water faucets, the drawer handles. I wanted to leave plenty of my fingerprints in case I should need to prove later on that I, the future Rex Melville, had occupied this room. And I left. But I didn't go back to Palo Alto. I just walked the streets of San Francisco until dawn.
4: Who is it?
2: David.
4: Just a moment.
2: Oh, Diana.
5: Oh, David. I thought the morning would never come. Rex just left a few seconds ago.
2: I know. I've been watching for him outside.
5: He didn't see you?
2: No. How is it about tonight?
5: We're all set. It wasn't easy, but I convinced him. He'll meet you at the Palo Alto airport at 9.
2: Perfect.
5: I took his billfold out of his coat pocket. Here. His signature's on the traveler's check.
2: Good. This is just what I needed.
5: Oh, David. When will it be over?
2: Before midnight. I'll be back with you by this time tomorrow morning.
5: Be careful.
2: Do you know something? I've never kissed you.
5: All my time. Forgive me. I didn't blot my lips.
2: Who could that be?
5: Rex.
2: I have the bill for.
5: Yes? Who is it?
6: Let me in, will you? I forgot something.
5: Just a moment.
6: I left my wallet. Well, hello.
5: This is the real estate man I told you about.
2: My name is Sutherland.
6: You're right, honey. He's a dead ringer for me.
5: Yes.
2: I understand we're taking a little trip tonight.
6: Yeah, say you make your business calls pretty early in the morning, don't you, Mr. Sutherland?
5: He stopped in to find out about tonight.
2: I was just leaving.
6: Good. Now, what about the wallet, honey?
5: It's not here.
6: You sure?
5: If I find it, I'll call you.
6: All right. Say, why don't we ride down in the elevator together, Mr. Sutherland? You can tell me something about this place at Live Oak.
5: Oh, but Rex...
2: I'll be glad to. Goodbye, Mrs. Melville.
6: I'll see you later, honey.
5: Goodbye.
7: Down, car.
6: Go right ahead, Mr. Sutherland.
2: No, after you.
7: All the way down?
2: Yes, the lobby, please.
6: Hey, I hope you're a good pilot, Sutherland.
2: I've been flying 10 years.
6: What kind of plane do you have?
2: Metal monoplane, a high wing. It seats 2 people side by side.
7: Say!
2: What's the matter?
7: Are you fellas twins?
2: No.
7: I thought for a minute I was seeing double. Have to go see an eye doctor or something.
2: No, we're not twins.
7: You sure do look alike, though. Glad I don't have to see an eye doctor. Oh, here's the main floor. Watch your step, please.

0: Hello?
1: Hello, Diana?
0: Yes.
1: Listen, we're in bad trouble.
0: What's wrong?
1: The elevator boy. He noticed how much we look alike.
0: Which car was it?
1: The end elevator, the one nearest your door.
0: I can take care of it, David. Don't worry.
1: It was a ghastly day of waiting. I wired the Ambassador Hotel in Los Angeles to reserve a room in the name of David Sutherland. I remarked casually to one of my neighbors that I was flying down to Los Angeles in the evening. Promptly at 9 o'clock, I drove to the airfield. It was dark and deserted. I dumped my black parachute in the pilot's seat and waited. 9:15, no Melville. 9:30, still no sign of him. About 20 minutes of 10, I saw some headlights turn down the dirt road that leads to the hangar line.
2: Is that you, Sutherland?
1: I've been waiting for you.
2: Well, I'm sorry to be late. I was delayed in town.
1: You all set to go?
2: All set.

No one saw him get into the plane. The airport isn't normally equipped for night operation. I didn't waste much time warming up the engine. This would be the last takeoff for my ship, so it didn't make much difference. I gave a full throttle roar down the asphalt runway and banked sharply out over the bay.

0: Sort of pretty up here.
1: Yes, very.
0: How long will it take us to get to Live Oak?
1: Not long. Excuse me, I have to make a radio call. 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
0: Los Angeles?
1: Shut up. ETA in Los Angeles, 2345, over.
2: Roger, 013. We'll file. 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
0: But why are we going all the way to Los Angeles?
1: You're taking a longer trip than that, Mr. Melville. I grasped the loose cowling from my instrument panel and swung it squarely against his head. He fell forward against the seatbelt. There was no blood. The bruise on his face was exactly where the cowling might strike him if an accident threw him forward against it. Quickly, I screwed the cowling back in place, and then I set about exchanging clothes with my unconscious passenger. It was difficult in the cramped cabin, and I had to watch my flight controls. I propped Melville into the pilot's seat and buckled his safety belt. Then I strapped on my own parachute and trimmed the ship nose down. As it started to pick up speed in a steep dive, I shoved open the cabin door and leaped.

dropped me quietly into a meadow a few hundred yards from my burning ship. The wreckage was complete. I pulled in the chute, wadded it up, and tossed it onto my funeral pyre. Sleep well, Mr. David Sutherland.

0: My plane had rammed the wild wilderness on the lowest slope of Mount Hamilton. I struck out on foot for the road which I knew from my maps, ran down the mountain from Lick Observatory to San Jose. As I walked along in the moonless night, I felt free. For the first time in many months, no more debts, no more threats of bankruptcy, no more scavenging attorneys. From San Jose, I took the bus back to Palo Alto, keeping as inconspicuous as possible. At the airport, I got into Rex Melville's car. No, it was my car. I was Rex Melville now. It was just getting light as I drove up Bayshore Boulevard. I went into a pay phone booth to call her and tell her everything was all right.
1: Market 0500.
0: Miss Blake's apartment, please.
1: Miss Blake?
0: Diana Blake.
1: One moment, sir. I'm ringing Miss Blake's apartment.
2: Hello? Hello?
0: Why should a man's voice answer in Diana's room? I went straight to the Park Row. The same clerk was on duty who had called me Mr. Melville the night before.
3: Good morning, sir.
0: Good morning. The key to 518, please.
3: Yes. Yes, Mr. Melville.
0: Why should he stare at me that way? Everything had gone according to plan. What had I done wrong?
3: Hello.
0: I must have the wrong room.
3: No. This is the right room. 518. Come in.
2: I've been waiting for you, although we really didn't expect you to come back here.
0: What do you want to see me about?
2: Well, there's a little matter of murder.
0: You must have the wrong person. My name is Melville.
2: Rex Melville.
0: Yes.
2: Mm-hmm. Is this your billfold?
0: Yes, that's mine. There's my name on it, Rex Melville.
2: Well, you ought to be more careful where you leave it.
0: Why, where did you find this wallet?
2: Now we want to get a few things straight. Harry, find the elevator boy and have him come in. Now, about this Miss Blake, what was your relationship with her, girlfriend?
0: No, she was my wife.
2: Oh?
0: We were married in Argentina 3 years ago.
2: Well, Mr. Melville, if this woman was your wife, why did she use the name of Miss Blake?
0: We'd been separated.
2: Oh, I see.
4: Did you want to see me, sir?
2: Yes. I want you to take a good look at this gentleman and tell me if he's ever ridden on your elevator.
4: I took him down last night from the 21st floor. He was in an awful hurry and sort of nervous. It was just before 9 o'clock. I remember because I go off duty at 9.
0: No. It was someone else. I was in Palo Alto at 9 last night. What is this, anyway?
2: Look at him very carefully, son. You're sure this is the man you took down from the 21st floor?
4: He's even wearing the same suit.
0: I demand to know it right
2: now. Don't you remember, Melville? Last night, sometime between 8:15 and 5 minutes of 9, you murdered Diana Blake.
0: I don't remember the next hour at all. But I heard myself saying, there's another man. He looks exactly like me. He must have killed him.
2: Oh, a sort of Mr. Hyde character?
0: No, another person. Elevator boy, you saw us together in your car yesterday morning.
4: I don't remember.
0: Now think. You asked if we were twins, and you said something about going to an eye doctor, remember?
4: No, I don't remember.
0: He's lying. Diana bribed him not to tell.
2: Why should she have bribed him?
0: Because I'm not Rex Melville. My name is David Sutherland. I live at 18016 Willow Road, Palo Alto. I didn't kill her, I tell you. I loved her.
2: David Sutherland was killed last night in an airplane crash on Mount Hamilton.
0: No, it was Melville who died.
2: Sutherland radioed a flight plan at 9:55 for Los Angeles. He had a reservation at a Los Angeles hotel for last night. He never got there.
0: I'm Sutherland. I jumped in a black parachute. Melville, the murderer, he's the one who died.
2: Why are your fingerprints on every doorknob and every water faucet of Rex Melville's room in the hotel here?
0: I didn't kill Diana Blake. I loved her.
2: You've been separated from her for 3 years. You're the murderer.
0: I'm a murderer, yes. I killed Rex Melville, but not Diana. I didn't kill Diana.

So, there it is. Now you know what can happen when a man's name is severed from his body. And in a few more moments, I shall know what happens when a man's body is severed from his soul.

0: Suspense.
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2: Ladies and gentlemen, it's been a great pleasure appearing for you on Suspense. I hope you enjoyed it as much as I did. I know you'll like next week's Suspense show when Roma Wines brings you Virginia Bruce in a very unusual play about a lonely woman who unknowingly invites murder into her home. I'll see you soon. Thank you. Good night.
0: Robert Mitchum will soon be seen in RKO's Crossfire with Robert Young and Bob Ryan. Tonight's suspense story was written by Robert E. Lee and E. Jack Newman. Next Thursday, same time, you will hear Miss Virginia Bruce as star of Suspense. 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

fiery horse with the speed of light, the cloud of dust, and the hearty hi-yo, Silver, the Lone Ranger.

0: During the years of unrest that followed the Civil War, a powerful secret organization called the Legion of the Black Arrow sprang up in the western United States. Its members were to be found everywhere, defying the law, using the law for their own purposes, working toward the ultimate goal of revolt and the foundation of a despotic empire. It was the masked rider of the plains who led the fight against this band of outlaws and traitors. And for once, his great strength and courage, his daring and resourcefulness were taxed to the utmost in the cause of democracy. Return with us now to those thrilling days when the West was young. From out of the past come the thundering hoofbeats of a great horse, Silver. The Lone Ranger rides again.
1: Run, Silver! On the trail of the Black Arrow! Run, Silver!
0: The Lone Ranger and Tonto circled Majorville and picked up the Oberlin Trail to the east of the town. Then, as they swept to the top of a rise, a strange sight met their eyes. At the side of the trail, a sorrel Mustang reared on its hind legs. The figure of a man lay prostrate on the ground. It seemed that the horse, turned outlaw, was trying to kill his master. The masked man and the Indian urged Silver and Scout to their greatest speed.
2: Faster, boy. Man's life is at stake.
3: Get him up, Scout.
2: No, Tonto. Okay. The horse isn't trying to kill him. He's trying to get away.
3: That's Tonto, see now. That's right.
4: Give me a hand here.
2: We're coming. Hold on to those reins. All right. You can let go now and get hold of his bridle.
3: Thanks a lot.
2: Steady there, boy. Steady. Quiet down. You're all right now.
3: You sure named him right when they called him imp. You ever see such a temper?
2: You have to expect it in these half-breed Mustangs from California.
3: Well, what do you know? That's the first time anybody spotted where imp came from just by... Hey, wait a minute. You're masked.
2: And you're a Pony Express rider, aren't you?
3: I got a gun, mister. You aren't going to get away with...
5: You lie still. That Lone Ranger.
3: The Lone Ranger?
5: Huh.
3: I beg your pardon, masked man. I should have guessed it from that white stallion. What are you doing there?
2: Slipping a rope over imp's neck.
3: Ground hit him, huh?
2: No, I'll just make the other end fast to my saddle. Silver will make sure he behaves himself. Your Mustang's thrown a shoe.
3: Well, that's what happened.
2: What do you mean?
3: Well, he went down and I went over his head. But I managed to keep a hold of the reins. And I tried to stand up. I just couldn't.
2: Well, how about it, Tonto?
5: Ankle not broke. It only sprained.
3: Well, if that's all, will you lift me into the saddle? I can't let a sprained ankle make me late.
5: Just see left arm.
3: Oh, that's all right. I just fell on it. It's a little sore.
5: Well, you let Tonto see.
3: Oh, there's nothing wrong with the arm.
2: You aren't moving from where you are until Tonto has a look at it.
3: All right, it's busted. But I don't need two arms.
2: How far is it to your next station?
3: Only about 5 miles. The Two Sister Ranch.
2: Brad Wilson's place?
3: Yeah. Either one of his daughters can fix up my
2: horse.
3: That suits me. Long as I don't keep Larry waiting for the mail.
2: Tonto. See if you can find the shoe the Mustang lost.
5: How to do that?
2: I'll lift you in the saddle, Johnny.
3: Say... I know I don't weigh an awful lot, but you're carrying me like I was a tumbleweed.
2: Steady, Silver. Up you go. Hang on to the pommel with your right hand.
3: I got it.
2: Steady, Silver. Hip. Ready, Tonto?
5: Me fine shoe. Here.
2: Slip it in your saddlebag. I want to look at it when we reach the ranch.
5: You give Tonto rope. Me lead him.
2: Here you are. Come on, Silver. Get him on. Come.

0: At the two-sister ranch, Brad Wilson, his two daughters, June and Claire, and Larry Dunn, who rode the next pony to the east, were waiting outside the ranch house. Larry's Mustang was already saddled, and the boy looked at his watch and smiled.
1: He's late.
2: Let me see.
1: 1 minute late now, and he isn't even in sight.
3: I think your watch is fair.
4: Oh, you just don't want Johnny to lose his bet.
2: I'm the one who's a judge. What's your watch say, Paul?
5: He's still got 5 minutes, according to me. But if we don't see some dust at the top of the rise right now, he sure won't make it.
2: Johnny's never been late.
1: He will be this time.
2: If he is, it's going to seem mighty funny to me. The first trip after he made the bet with you. And you were the one who suggested it, too. The first one who was late to pay the other one $50. I wouldn't be surprised if you did
5: learn. Oh, clear, honey. We know you like Johnny a lot. Maybe you're disappointed. But getting the mail through means just as much to Larry as it does to Johnny. He wouldn't do anything to interfere with that.
2: I should hope not.
1: Well, what do you think I could do?
2: You've been waiting around here for the last 3 days. You took a ride to the west yesterday.
1: Well, I was looking for engine signs.
2: Maybe you found some.
1: And didn't say nothing about it?
4: I don't know what you got on your mind, Claire. But I never thought a sister of mine would talk about a friend of the family like that.
2: Like what?
4: Like Larry might hire some renegades to ambush Johnny.
1: Well, I'll be dogged. Is that what you're thinking?
2: I didn't say so.
1: Johnny's a pal.
2: Oh, I guess I'm just worried. I'm sorry.
5: Hey, just on the rise. There he is.
2: Oh, my goodness.
5: I sure have to travel if he wants to make it now, though.
2: I don't care if he loses as long as he stays.
1: There's more than one horse, Brad.
5: There are three. Johnny's Mustang, a pink and a white.
2: Johnny isn't riding the inn.
1: No, the white horse is carrying double. And look at him travel.
5: A couple of minutes to go. He'll be here on time, Larry.
2: Oh. You know that white spaniel.
5: I can't see who's riding with Johnny.
4: That's an engine on the paint. And look, just above Johnny's head.
5: The mask.
4: It's the Lone Ranger.
5: Something must have happened to the boy on the trail. The masked man gave him a lift.
6: Get ready to ride, Larry.
1: Bring it in,
2: boy.
5: Johnny. He couldn't keep up with those two horses if he was carrying anybody.
1: Stand back, girls. We'll make a fast change. The mailbag's on the inn.
6: I got it.
5: Anything in the way pocket for me?
1: Nope. Slap it on your saddle, Larry.
6: Right.
1: Steady, boy. I'll be back in 3 days. Get up there, boy.
6: Come on.
2: Bye.
7: Well then, Johnny, slide down.
8: Kino.
2: Johnny, what's wrong with your arm?
8: Hello, Claire. Oh, it's broke a little, that's all.
7: Can you walk into the house?
8: Sure. The ankle isn't so bad.
7: Just lean on me.
2: What happened?
5: He influenced his shoe.
8: Then he took a tumble.
7: Easy now, Johnny.
2: Oh, I wish we had a doctor here.
7: Hano can set the arm. Kino Sabe. Bring the horseshoe into the house with you.
9: How to do that?
8: What are you so interested in the horseshoe for?
7: I may be wrong, Johnny, but somehow...
9: Here, I'll carry you up the steps.
8: Well, somehow what, Masked Man?
7: Somehow, I don't think your fall was an accident.

0: Johnny's arm was set and his ankle bandaged. Then he was left with the two girls, and the Lone Ranger and Tonto went out to the blacksmith shop in back of the ranch, where Brad welcomed their help in shoeing the imp. It was necessary to throw the fiery Mustang, put a rope around each foot, and stake them out. Then Tonto had to sit on his head and the masked man on his body before Brad was able to trim the hoof and nail on a new shoe. At last, however, the job was finished, and the Mustang was turned into the corral.
1: It's a mighty ticklish chore. Just can't be done any other way. Takes at least three men.
2: How long has it been since the imp was shot?
1: About 6 weeks. Slim and Shorty from the Bar X were here. They give me a hand.
2: And the shoe he lost was put on less than a week ago.
1: Oh, you're wrong, mister.
2: Oh, here it is.
1: Let's see.
2: Well?
1: It must have been Hank did it. I know I didn't.
2: Hank? Hank who?
1: Hank Merritt is. He's got the station about 20 miles west of here. The first change on the way to Majorville.
2: The imp is only used between here and Hank's place?
1: That's right. Mighty funny.
2: What is?
1: Well, Hank don't often have visitors, and he couldn't have done the job alone.
2: We'll have to believe he found help somewhere. But you haven't finished with that shoe. Heft it. Feel the way it's weighted.
1: It's a bad job. No wonder the horse stumbled it. What's his?
2: I thought you'd notice this sooner or later.
1: Only three. How does he expect the shoe to stay on with only three?
2: Perhaps he didn't. And I had a look at the imp's hoof just after he lost the shoe. The job was so bad that it must have been deliberate.
1: Deliberate?
2: Brad, what happens if Johnny can't ride?
1: I've been thinking about that. When Larry gets back from Osage, he'll have to ride on to Majorville. Johnny's got a substitute rider there called Bill Lacey, but there's no way to get word to him before he has to.
2: Do you know this Bill Lacey?
1: Never saw him alive. Johnny's never been laid up before.
2: What do you know about Hank Merritt?
1: Nothing much. He's sort of new. I can't understand why they hired him if he can't do a better job of shoeing than this.
2: Remember what I said, Brad. This might have been deliberate.
1: A Pony Express rider depends on the station man to keep his mounts in good condition. But Johnny might have been killed.
2: Exactly. Now, when does Larry get back with the mail from the east?
1: 3 days.
2: He won't have to ride all the way to Majorville.
1: There's no other way. You don't expect me to leave here, do you?
2: No, Brad. Tonto and I will carry the mail. But before Larry gets back...
1: That'd be Wednesday.
2: Before Wednesday, we're going to ride over to Hank Merritt's station and have a talk with him. There are a number of questions I want him to answer.

0: Steady, Silver.
1: Look out. Look out.
0: We're too late, Tonto. The buildings have all been burned to the ground, and the horse is driven away.
2: Isn't that right?
0: May have been an Indian attack.
2: Tonto not know.
0: Whoever did this, they couldn't have hidden their trail. We'll pick it up and follow them.
1: Come on, Silver.
2: Get him up.
1: Come on.

0: Steady, boy. What is it, Kimosabe?
1: You look at track. Many horse go that way to north. One horse go that way. Head west for Majorville.
0: One horse wouldn't have left the cabby, a band of horses, without a rider.
1: Isn't that right? Now, which trail we follow?
0: We're following the cabby.
2: The little one, Silver.
1: Get him up, scout.
0: Trail's leading down into the valley.
3: It's the only way to get in valley.
0: I know that, Toto. Won't be long before we know who burned those buildings and drove off the horses.
3: Maybe so.
0: Rain up. Well, we can see the whole valley from here.
1: Oh, it's not big.
0: There are all the horses from the station.
1: I can't not see man anywhere.
0: That's because there aren't any.
1: And what you mean?
0: Remember those tracks we saw back on the trail? The man who rode toward Majorville was the one who set fire to the station.
1: Oh.
0: And that man was Hank Meredith.
1: Can we go after him?
0: No, Kimosabe. We've got to get back to the ranch in time to meet Larry.
2: Come on, Silver.
3: Get him up, scout.
4: Wednesday morning, the Lone Ranger, Tonto, Johnny, and the Wilsons were waiting for Larry to ride down the trail from the east. Johnny objected to the masked man's plan.
5: I don't like it.
0: It's too late to argue now. Here comes Larry.
5: You'll be all right for the first stage, but what happens when you change horses? Our Mustangs aren't big enough for you and Tonto.
0: We'll ride Silver and Scout all the way.
5: I'm well enough to ride myself.
6: That isn't true. You won't be ready for another 2 weeks.
7: Hello, Larry!
8: Howdy!
9: Bring her in, boy!
8: Come on! Whoa,
9: there, boy! You're right, old chair.
5: What do you want me to do? Ride on to Majorville? Well, why haven't you got fresh horse saddle for me?
9: Lone Ranger, Tonto is taking Johnny's place. Let me get the mailbag on Silver.
5: Oh, wait.
0: What's the matter?
5: I got a note for you. Girl slipped it to me the other night in Osage. Here.
1: Kimosabe, it's same writing.
0: Yes, Tonto. An important message heading west on the next mail. The Black Arrow will try to get it.
1: Black Arrow.
0: And Tonto, Hank Meredith is a member of the gang.
1: Steady, boy.
2: Come on, Silver!
3: Get him up!

0: Now to continue our story. Through the rest of the day and the night that followed, the Lone Ranger and Tonto rode toward Majorville. Without a change of mount and avoiding those stations where they were not known, they kept on and on. But the great horse Silver and Scout were more than equal to the task. They reached the town at 4 o'clock in the morning and raced along the deserted main street to the express office.
1: There's no one around, Tonto. Maybe somebody in office. We'll see.
2: Don't think we're late, Tonto.
3: Well, we travel plenty fast.
4: Howdy, gents. What's on your minds?
2: We're looking for Judd Carter, the Pony Express agent.
4: Why, he's home in bed, but if I could... What the...
2: Don't go for your gun.
4: Your mask.
2: This isn't a holdup. We brought the mail through from the Two Sister Ranch.
4: What's an outlaw doing carrying the mail?
2: Judd Carter knows me. I'd rather explain to him.
4: Judd knows you?
2: Yes, sir. Where can I find him?
4: You don't have to do that, mister. I'm beginning to get it. A masked man and an Indian riding a white horse in the paint. You're the Lone Ranger.
2: That's right.
4: Something's happened to Johnny. You've taken his place.
2: He has a broken arm and a twisted ankle. Well, why isn't someone here to carry the mail on?
4: Because you're 4 hours ahead of schedule, that's why. Grant won't be in from Platte City till 8 o'clock. That's when Johnny's due. They usually switch bags here and start back the way they came.
2: Oh, I see. We were told that Johnny had a substitute rider here called Bill Lacey.
4: Sure, that's me. I'll take over for him.
2: Well, if you don't mind, we'd rather turn the mail over to Judd Carter.
4: I'll go and get him.
2: There's something else we have to report.
4: What's that?
2: One of your stations has been burnt out. One of your men has disappeared.
4: More trouble, huh? Which station? Who are you talking about?
2: The one closest to the Wilson Ranch. Hank Meredith.
4: Leapin' Cactus. You wait right here. I'll get Judd.
2: Otto. As soon as we report to Carter, we won't have to worry about the mail anymore. We'll camp outside of town until Silver and Scout are rested. Then we'll go after Hank.
3: You think maybe him here?
2: He was heading this way. Wherever he is, we've got to find him.
0: It was on the morning of the following day that Bill Lacey raced up to the Wilson Ranch. Larry was waiting. The mailbag was switched, and then when Larry had swung into the saddle and headed down the trail to the east, Johnny introduced Bill to the Wilson.
5: Come on, Larry!
6: Greetings!
7: Bill, this is Brad, and Claire and June.
8: Howdy.
9: Howdy, Bill.
5: I'm pleased to meet you. June, say howdy.
10: Oh, howdy, Bill. I'm sort of worried about Larry.
7: Hey, how come you never worry about me?
10: Claire does enough of that for both of us. But I got a special reason. You remember what the masked man said about an important message from the east?
7: Yeah?
10: Well?
7: Well, what about it?
10: It'll be in the mailbag on Larry's next trip. You heard him just as well as I did. He said the Black Arrow was after the message.
7: What's the Black Arrow?
10: I don't know. Some outlaw gang, I suppose. They might try to ambush Larry.
7: He can take care of himself. And even if he doesn't, the masked man knows what's going on.
10: But he's in Majorville, isn't he, Bill?
4: To tell the truth, I don't know. We didn't see him after he delivered the mail. I guess he'd have to stay there for a while, though, to rest up his horse.
10: You see, Johnny, I got a right to worry. And I'll keep right on until Larry goes up there Monday.
0: The following day, Bill Lacey rode away from the ranch. He told the Wilsons he wanted to look at the country. From the way he followed the trails, it was soon apparent that he knew it well. Without any hesitation, he turned north at the creek and only reined up when he reached the sheltered valley where the Lone Ranger had seen the cavvy of horses from Hank's station. The cavvy was gone, but three men had made camp there. They jumped to their feet as Bill rode toward them.
4: Don't get excited, boys. It's only Bill.
3: Oh, there. Howdy. Howdy.
4: I want to talk with you, Hank, alone.
11: Sure thing. Take a ramble, boys. Bring some water from the spring.
4: Where are your horses?
11: Over here in the trees.
4: What happened to the ones you drove off from the station?
11: How should I know? They're half wild. They might be up in the mountains by now.
4: You should have made sure they headed that way before you left them.
11: Why?
4: Because the Lone Ranger saw them here.
11: Here in this valley?
4: That's what he told Judd Carter. And he saw your tracks heading for Majorville. Now, there's nobody thinks Injuns wiped out that station. That means nobody's going to blame him when the mail is robbed.
11: But if you tell him that...
4: I won't. You've got to change our plan some.
11: Why can't you tell him it was Injuns?
4: When nobody else has seen any in this part of the country, you're local.
11: Yeah, we've got to get that package.
4: You've got to get it. And you're not going to take it away from me.
11: What do you mean? If I get Johnny hurt, you're taking his place, and now you want to double cross us.
4: You're not going to take it away from me. Just get that straight. Got to make it a real holdup.
11: I don't savvy.
4: Larry, you fool. fix up an ambush somewhere to the east of the ranch.
11: Oh, yeah.
4: He's due there just at daybreak on Monday.
11: Keno, Bill.
4: Now, don't let him get away. If he does, keep after him.
11: There's no chance. But what if he does get to the ranch?
4: Then maybe I'll have to tip off my hand.
11: The old ace in the hole, eh?
4: We may need it. The Lone Ranger's in on this.
11: He don't worry me none.
4: Listen, mister. If we could get both him and the package...
11: You don't have to tell me. We'd be sitting pretty.
4: We'd be on top of the heap. If you see him, shoot to kill.
0: Early Monday morning, Larry was urging his mount along the trail to the east of the ranch. It was still dark, but a faint rim of gray in the sky behind him gave promise of the dawn. Suddenly, two horsemen rode out on the trail. Larry went for his gun.
1: Don't shoot, Larry.
11: The masked man. Oh, steady there.
1: Sure glad you called out, masked man. I was going to let you have it.
2: You're riding straight into an ambush, Larry.
1: What's that?
2: Hank Meredith and two other men are waiting for you on the trail up ahead.
1: Hank Meredith?
2: Yes. We found their camp and then we followed them.
1: You sure he's an outlaw?
2: I'm positive.
1: Well, thanks for the warning. If I can't outrun him, I'll outshoot him.
2: I can't let you take the chance, Larry. Those papers you're carrying are more important than you can imagine. They're dispatches from the London Admiralty for their Far Eastern fleet.
1: From the London... You mean they're using the Pony Express?
2: Yes, Larry. Washington wants to make sure they get through safely.
1: But all across the country, the Indians and outlaws...
2: It wouldn't make so much difference if the Indians got them. Black Arrow's a different matter. I can't let you ride on.
1: Well, you're not asking me to turn back.
2: Not at all. Just cut away from the trail and make a big circle until you reach the ranch.
1: What about you and Tonto?
2: We'll see if we can handle Hank and his men.
1: That's good enough for me. Get up, that boy!
6: Here he comes.
1: Yeah.
8: You see, Junior was foolish of you to worry.
10: No, it wasn't. He isn't following the regular trail. And he wouldn't have cut away from it if something hadn't happened.
1: Maybe there was a washout
10: in
1: someplace.
10: In this weather?
9: Hey, don't matter now. You'll sit to ride, Bill.
1: Sure am.
9: And stand by.
1: Bring her in, boy! Did you hear the shooting?
10: Shooting? Did he say shooting?
9: What are you talking about, son?
1: Hold on. The Lone Ranger and Tonto are trying to round up Hank Meredith, and the hombres has got working with them. They warned me about an ambush, so I circled to the north.
6: This Black Arrow gang was after the mail, huh?
1: I guess so.
4: Well, you can tell them about it afterwards. Get that bag onto my saddle, and I'll be hightailing it out of here.
1: Nothing doing, Bill.
4: Why not?
1: I got stopped again. Just the other side of that rise.
8: More outlaws?
1: No, June. This time it was a girl. You remember the one who sent the note to the Lone Ranger?
8: Of course.
1: She told me not to let this bag out of my sight till I saw the masked man again.
4: You're going to hold up the mail just because a girl told you to?
1: That's right, mister.
4: Oh, yeah? Well, I got something to say about that. You're all covered.
9: Bill.
1: Oh, that's it. You're a crook, too.
4: I'm taking that mail back. It goes where it belongs, across my saddle. Now, toss your guns over here. Belts and all. Hurry up.
1: You're in with Hank.
4: Never mind the palaver. I want those belts. Let's have them. Come on there, Larry. He's right with me. But before I go, I'm going to make sure nobody follows me.
8: You don't mean...
4: A bullet through your pa's leg and one through Larry's. I guess Johnny's enough of a cripple now.
8: I won't let you.
4: Stand back, sister. You'll get a chance. Get up there, you make it. Get up.

0: All right, Hank, off your horse. Same goes for your men.
1: Come on, Ranger, got him, Clarence.
2: Stop, man, your work isn't finished. Bill Lacey's the worst of the bunch.
3: He's rode off with the mail.
2: And he wounded both Larry and Paul before he left.
0: Bill Lacey has the mailbag?
3: That's right.
0: I'm leaving these prisoners with you, Johnny.
3: Just let me have a gun.
0: Here you are. Hold them until we get back.
3: Come on, Silver. Hit him up.
0: Steady, Silver. Top of the ridge, Kimosabe. We're on the right trail. We should be able to see him.
4: You look down below.
0: Yes, Tonto.
4: Him come round turn.
0: If we go straight down this bank, we'll be able to catch him.
4: Trail narrow down there. Bank steep. It's plenty hard to stop.
0: Silver can manage it. Over we go, boy. We'll catch him on the trail below. Brace yourself, boy. We're coming to the bottom.
4: Look out, Lacey, shoot. You hit his gun.
0: Don't let him get away. Use your rope. That does it. The game's up, Lacey. That mail's going through. We may be a little late getting to Majorville, Johnny.
3: Not so much. And if it hadn't been for you, this mail bag would never have got there.
0: All right, Lacey. You ride in front. The rest of you follow him. Keep a close watch on them, Tonto.
4: I'll try to do it. Get him up,
0: Scout. Come on, Silver.
3: Adios.
2: Goodbye, Max, man. Think, Johnny. If it hadn't been for him,
3: I know, Claire. I guess there's a lot of people in the West who've said just that.
2: But none of them could mean it more than we do.
3: Look at him ride.
2: You and your Pony Express riders. So there's nothing can touch you, huh?
3: Well, shucks, Johnny, he's carrying the mail, isn't he? That sort of makes him an honorary rider, doesn't it?
2: Yes, Johnny. Only...
3: Hmm? Only what?
2: Oh, it's hard to say. He's cleaned up the outlaws around here, so even if Pa and Larry and you are hurt, we feel safe. But him, I'll never feel that he's safe. He'll take those crooks to Majorville, but he won't stop there. He'll go on and on, fighting for justice, facing danger until he reaches the end of the trail.

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0: 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Hey.
1: Thank you very much, and good evening, ladies and gentlemen. Hiya, Rod.
0: Hiya, Red.
1: How you doing? Well, we got 29 more minutes to kill. We got to think of something more than just hiya.
0: Well, Red, I've been thinking.
1: Well, it'll pass over, don't worry.
0: No, I'm serious. Fred Allen, Bob Hope, and Jack Benny always start off their shows by telling jokes. Why can't we be different?
1: Well, some of our listeners say we are. What's that? I don't know. That ain't going to be there. Don't worry. I'm going to belittle myself. I'm having a tough enough time with that option coming up and everything.
0: Well, by the way, wasn't that your car I saw chasing the fire truck this morning?
1: Yeah, that's right.
0: And fires catch your interest, huh?
1: No, the truck caught my bumper. I like that.
0: You know, I never saw anybody so nuts about fire engines except my little nephew.
1: He's nuts about them too, huh?
0: Yeah. Childish, isn't it?
1: Mm-hmm. You think so? Mm-hmm. We may have a childish announcer next week. You know? You better watch your talk, boy, because you're talking to a man who's about to be made an honorary fireman. I'm a good fireman, too.
0: You a fireman? It's impossible.
1: Oh, you don't think I'm the fireman type, huh? It might interest you to know that I just finished writing a book on fire prevention.
0: When'll it be published?
1: As soon as I rewrite it. I misplaced a match on it and got on fire.
0: Well, what makes people think you're so good with fires?
1: Well, I've burned up more vice presidents than any other comic in radio. I'm proud of that, huh?
0: I didn't know you were a comedian.
1: Yeah. Hmm? Want to say that again?
0: Said I didn't know you were a comedian.
1: Next week you may know you're not a comedian announcer.
0: Well, what made you decide to become a fireman?
1: The fire department. They figured it'd be safer if I worked on their side of the fence, you know?
0: Well, I can just imagine you passing their rugged training course.
1: Oh, it's a cinch. I had to jump out of a 10-story window.
0: Was it hard landing in the net?
1: No, I hit it on the first bounce.
0: Well, what else did you have to do?
1: Huh?
0: What else did you have to do?
1: Well, I had to climb a ladder to a fifth floor out of a burning building and rescue a dog.
0: Did you get him down safely?
1: Yeah, coming down the ladder was no trouble at all. Hey, it's amazing how those bulldogs can hold onto the seat of your pants.
0: Well, Red, I don't see how you ever got by. You're no firefighter. Well, you don't even know what to do when your eyes are burning.
1: Now, just for the devil of it, I'm going to turn over and see what I got to say. Yeah. What was that again? No, you say that again.
0: See, Red, I don't see how you ever got by. You're no firefighter. Why, you don't even know what to do when your eyes are burning.
1: I'll have 24 ears of that. Brother, that's corn right on the cob, isn't it? Hey, why don't you stop using those jokes your mother-in-law sends in? Huh?
0: Well, Red, as a fireman, just what are you supposed to do when there's a fire?
1: Well, I'm supposed to slide down the pole, put on my helmet, and rush over and then keep out of the way so I won't bother the firemen.
0: Well, is it hard sliding down the rail?
1: No, not hard to slide. It's the landing that's what gets you, you know.
0: Well, I heard that a new rookie fireman...
1: Rocky.
0: Rocky, yeah.
1: Well, there's a new word for you. New Rocky.
0: I heard that a new rookie...
1: You be Abbott, I'll be Costello.
0: Okay. I heard that a new rookie fireman slid down the rail and 10 firemen came down on top of him. They formed a regular totem pole.
1: Mm-hmm.
0: You think that really happened?
1: Shake hands with a low man.
0: So you're a smoke eater, huh?
1: Yeah, sure. I'm on a diet of nothing but flaming plum pudding and Rawlings. That stinks. Get rid of that.
0: Well, what was your most exciting fire, Ed?
1: Well, it was the time the Beverly Hills jail burned down.
0: Well, it couldn't have been much of a fire. That jail's just a little one-story brick building.
1: Yeah.
0: What made it so exciting?
1: I was in it.
0: Well, if you're so good, why did you leave the fire department, Red?
1: Well, I had a lot of ideas the chief didn't like.
0: Well, in that case, why are they giving you an award? What did you do for the department?
1: Well, it's what I did for them that they're giving it. I turned in a guy that had rang in a false alarm, you know?
0: Mm-hmm.
1: That's what I did.
0: Really? Good for you. Was he hard to catch?
1: No, I just felt guilty and gave myself up.
2: That was the bread and butter. Now here comes the meat and potatoes.
0: Listen. 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
0: You are?
2: Mm-hmm.
0: Why?
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0: Huh? 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
1: And now Anita Ellis will sing Sunday Kind of Love. That means take it easy, bub. Mom's home.

0: You know, there are even vice presidents of NBC are afraid of him.
1: Oh, chapter one, the Skelton Scrapbook of Satire. Chapter one, page one, pearl two. It's entitled, Let's Talk About Mother or Queen for a Day.
2: Service, service, yeah. Hey, where you? How about those service, huh?
3: Oh, why, it's Mr. Lump Lump. I didn't recognize you standing up.
2: Yeah, I finally caught on how to do it. I finally caught on how to do it. I had my suit starched.
3: Yeah, you've been on your knees so long, I bet you feel right strange standing on your feet.
2: I sure do, boy. The first time I tried it, I blacked out.
3: Well,
2: the attitude
3: what you...
2: got me.
3: Well, what are you going to have?
2: Hmm?
3: What are you going to have?
2: Oh, wouldn't you like to know?
3: Oh, well, sir. What do you feel like?
2: Oh, wouldn't you like to know?
3: Say, that's a nice plant you got there. Yeah. Is it for your Mother's Day gift?
2: No, my wife gave it to me.
3: What for?
2: Oh, it was, it's the only thing she could find to throw at me. It's a...
3: Oh, are you and your wife still fighting?
2: She's still fighting. I walked out on her. Now, when I left, she had the mop in her hand. She was banging it against the wall. It's funny she can't tell me from the mop. Come to think of it, neither can I.
3: What did you give your mother for Mother's Day?
2: My shirt's the worst.
3: Why don't you give her that plant?
2: What, have her faint on me? Don't be silly. Maybe you'd like to have it.
3: I wouldn't know what to wear with it. Yeah.
2: Well, do like I do. Wear it in your lapel. Lapel.
3: So, no, thank you. No, you better give it to your mother. So, you see, when I was 5 years old, I was left an orphan.
2: An orphan?
3: Orphan.
2: Yeah, that's better. An orphan. You were left an orphan?
3: That's right.
2: That's fine. What was it, a boy or a girl?
3: Well, you know, it sure is nice we set aside one day to pay tribute to the mothers.
2: Yeah, Mother's Day, boy. That's the day when you borrow a buck from Mom so you can buy her a box of your favorite candy.
3: Yeah, and they kind of wish that that sweet stuff would last all the year.
2: Yeah, I get what you mean. Yeah, Mother's Day. That's the day you walk in and you say, how did I ever pick a wonderful mother like you, see? And Pop says... What do you mean? I picked her out. You just came along with a deal. Yeah, boy. Then you let him cook a big dinner for us. Then afterwards, we sit around and tell how much we love her while she does the dishes, you know. Sometimes I wonder if mothers appreciate it, though, you know.
3: Yeah, mother love is a funny thing.
2: Yeah, oh boy. There's nothing like mother's love. Not a kind of love like it in the whole world. You know, you can trust Mom with secrets you wouldn't dare tell anybody else.
3: Well, you sure right there.
2: Drew, but did you know that me and my mom are the only two people in the world that know the size of my underwear?
3: Why, we don't stop to think what mothers put up with.
2: I do, boy. I've written a little play. It's entitled... All work and no play makes a mother. Would you like to hear it?
3: Well, I'm kind of busy.
2: I said, would you like to hear it?
3: Well, if you'll take your hand away from round my throat, yes.
2: Yeah, okay, that's better. Now, this is a story that tells the typical everyday Mother's Day. Well, it's 6 o'clock in the morning and the alarm goes off. Does Pop get up and shut it off? You can bet your sweet life he don't. That 200 pounds of solid slab just lays there. Does Junior say, I'll get it, Mom. You stay in bed. I'll bring your breakfast to you. In a pig's eye. Does sister say, I'll get it, Mom. Never mind. I've got to wash the dishes I was supposed to wash last night, only I left them for you to do this morning. Yeah, that's what happened.
4: Oh, well.
2: Poor Mom gets up and sets off the clock, see? And as cheerful as spring itself, she says,
4: well, how's my little brood this morning?
2: The brood ain't in the mood. Mom sets off the alarm clock. Now she's got to trick them into getting up, see? She has to lie to Pop, see? Now let's see how she goes about this.
4: Dad, you're going to be late for work. That clock's 15 minutes slow.
5: Oh, if I could only get 8 hours sleep. Besides, Mother, I set the alarm a half hour early. Call me in 15 minutes.
4: Oh, there must be some way. Pat, your bookie just called with a hot tip on the first race.
5: He did. Where's the phone? Let me talk to him.
4: I knew that'd do it.
2: Yeah. Now for sister, the physical training, Miss Physical Training of 1947. Old boy crazy. This is how she works on her to get her up.
4: Gigi, you're wanted on the phone.
6: Oh, it's that old Tyrone, I'll bet. Oh, Mom, where's my robe? I can't talk to him without my robe.
4: And why not? Has he got television eyes?
2: With Junior, nothing gets him up. Every morning, it's the same thing. Mom pulls the covers off, gives him the old 1-2, and then throws the ice water on him.
4: All right, lazy bones, get up. Breakfast is ready.
7: Ah, let's have breakfast tonight.
4: Where were you last night?
7: I told you, I went bowling.
4: Since when do bowling balls wear lipstick?
7: Ah, Mom, let me sleep. I'm a growing boy.
4: I know it. And I'd like to see how you look without your head on a pillow. Now get up.
7: Nothing can get me out of this bed. Oh, no, no, no, not the ice water.
4: This is just in case you get thirsty.
7: I fooled you, got my raincoat on. Okay, I'm up.
2: Now comes the real worry for Mom, is breakfast. This is the time when the whole family gathers around the table and they laugh and they chat. They tell what a wonderful time they are going to have before they start their missions for the day. Now, we ought to know better than that, huh?
4: Good morning, Father. Wonderful day, isn't it?
5: It stinks.
2: Now, Pop sits down and Mom gets up. Junior comes in, Mom sits down, Pop leaves. Sis comes in, Mom gets up, Junior leaves. Mom sits down, Sister leaves. Mom gets up, Mom sits down, Mom gets nothing to eat. But Mom never complains. She thinks it's the most wonderful family in the world, you know? It's those parting words that they give her of a morning that keep her going all day, you know?
5: Don't forget to sew those buttons on my shirt.
6: Rinse those hose out for me, huh, Mom?
7: How about a buck for lunch, Mom?
2: Now, that really makes her mad, you know? She's mad because she can't do more for him. And besides that, it's those nice little long goodbye kisses that make up for the work, you know?
7: Well, I gotta go, Mom. Goodbye.
2: Mister but 2 inches. Well, now she's all alone. The house is quiet. Nothing left for Mom but the soothing sound of the vacuum cleaner and the washing machine. So she turns on the radio for a little diversion, see? Only to find that John's other wife is out with young Dr. Malone. She's even got to tune in on trouble. How you like that, Well, now for the rest of the day. It's cleaning, it's cooking, it's shopping, it's scrimping, it's scraping, it's saving, it's mopping, it's hurry, it's worry, it's Mom. Now it's almost time for the gluttons to track up the house, see? Now Mom figures that she'll sit down just for a minute to sort of relax. And Pop comes in like a cyclone with a 5 o'clock shadow and says, looks around the room, tiptoes over, bends down and says,
5: I wish I had it as easy as you.
2: Then he proceeds to tell her how hard he's worked all day. The desk is piled up with papers, forms to fill out. He don't mention anything about them being racing forms, though. Then Junior comes in with his happy greeting.
7: Hi, Mom. Flunked again.
2: After dinner, it's dishes. After dishes, it's homework with the kids. And after the kids, Mom says,
4: how about a movie, Father? Mr. Clark gave a movie at the Bijou.
2: She gets smiles. Clark Gable hasn't got a snore like that, you know. Well, after a while, everybody's in bed except who you think. Yeah. This is the time for Mom sewing and mending. Now it's midnight. She goes up the stairs. She closes the windows. She puts out the cat and locks the door. And she picks up their clothes. And she pulls the covers up around her happy little brood. They even kick in their sleep. But they're all safe and in one place. And she smiles, and a tear comes in her eye. And she's looked forward for tomorrow that will be just like yesterday. She's sleepy too, but she walks around to each bed and plants a kiss on each face. Not that quick stuff, but a real mother's kiss. And you know, she's got more reason to beef than all of them put together. But so help me, Hannah, she's happy.

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3: Now, they usually have 12 men on a jury, don't they? 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
2: Based on a method used by the United States government,
3: proved that no other leading cigarette can give me less nicotine, less throat irritating.
2: You better take over. I'm dying.
0: All-new Rolly 903. 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
4: Thank you.

0: A totem pole in the wind. The chapter two is entitled, "He Doesn't Belong to Me."
1: You, boy, this is fun, boy. Boy, that Mr. Bell that made this telephone so simple that even a child can work it, see? That way... Is you just relieving yourself, or is that a criticism? I started to say it's moisturized. Well, I think I'll dial another number here. I'm going to dial another number, boy. See what I get this time, boy.
2: Good afternoon, Majestic Theater.
1: Oh. Could you tell me what the shock is for widow kids?
2: It's 15 cents for children under 12.
1: How much for children under protest?
2: Look, I have no time to fool around.
1: Well, don't fade me. Don't fade me now. I want to know, does the Wilshire bus go to your theater?
2: Yes, it does.
1: Well, could you tell me how I get in touch with the bus? I want to see how he enjoyed the picture. Oh, boy, this sure adds confusion to catastrophe, don't you? Boy, I wish I know Mr. Stone's number. I would call him up and ask him how all the little pebbles were, you know. I'm going to dial another one, please. What do you think?
3: Still? Who? Information? Who? Information? Who is I?
1: Boy, that's a good one, boy. That's Stumper.
3: Hmm?
1: Well, of all things. I'm not even going to think about it. I have to wash my brains with soap. Boy, oh, I don't care. I sure like to do things like this. I used to honor you with a canina, but sometimes I feel like giving myself a whipping.
4: Junior.
1: Uh-oh, back to the cell.
4: Yes, kiddo. Junior, uh-huh. I told you to stay away from that telephone, and now I've caught you red-handed.
1: Yeah, that mercurochrome sure stays on, don't it, huh?
4: And why do you have mercurochrome on your hand? Did you cut yourself?
1: No, I had a headache.
4: Then why put that stuff on your hand?
1: Because I can't stick my head in a bottle.
4: Why were you talking on the phone?
1: Well, I called Joe's Bar and Grill to see if Grandpa was there.
4: Did they say he was in?
1: No, they said he was out. They'll be bringing him in any minute.
4: That's enough.
1: Yeah.
4: What's that in your hair? It's cement.
1: Is it? Well, I'm certainly glad to know that. I combed me hair a while ago, and I thought me dandruff had muscles.
4: You've been around Mr. Frank's new driveway, haven't you?
1: No, I was not saying, but boy, that driveway sure looks like Gorman's lobby at a Chinese theater, you know?
4: Well, you can just expect him to be mad at you.
1: Right.
4: He'll recognize your footprints.
1: Oh, no, he won't. I was wearing your shoes. Yeah, you won't have to worry about them arch supports collapsing. You got a concrete foundation on them things now.
4: Well, you better go get washed up because your mother and dad are coming over.
1: Oh, hey, are you going to come to take me home to live?
4: I don't think so.
1: Hey, why did I have to live with you, Grandma?
4: Don't you like living here with Grandma?
1: Sure, I like it a whole lot, but why can't I live with my mommy?
4: Because where your mother lives, the landlord won't permit children.
1: Oh, well, in that case, I'm glad I live with you. Because in those apartments that don't allow children, they're just no good for kids, you know. The drunks make so much noise breaking windows and furniture all night, the little kid wouldn't be able to sleep, you know.
4: Well, up to the bathroom and wash up a bit.
1: Uh-huh.
4: And if you're a good boy, I'll bake you a cake.
1: Well, I'd rather have your pie.
4: All right, I'll bake you an apple pie.
1: Well, could I have pumpkin?
4: Pumpkin pie, it shall be with whipped cream.
1: Well, I'd rather have ice cream.
4: And for that attitude, you get nothing.
1: Well, then I'll take the cake. There's no use being hoggish about this.
4: Run along and behave yourself.
1: Okay. I'm going to behave myself. I'm a little rusty on that, though. Maybe you could give me a few pointers on it, huh?
4: Just keep saying to yourself over and over again, I'm going to behave myself.
1: Okay. I'm going to behave myself.
5: Meow.
1: I'm going to...
5: Meow.
1: Well, I tried.
5: No.
1: Here, Cat, what you scratching at that fish bowl for? Hmm? Would you like to join the go fishing or swim?
5: No.
1: Here, I'll help you up.
5: No.
1: You can go away.
5: No.
1: Hey, Grandma, can cats swim?
4: Certainly not.
1: Well, fish can swim.
4: But cats don't have fins.
1: Ours does.
4: I said only fish have fins.
1: Well, our cat's got a little fish in him.
4: Don't be silly. Where's the cat?
1: In the go fish bowl.
4: Where's the fish?
1: They're hiding.
4: Where?
1: In the cat.
5: Meow!
1: Oops, the cat got out. He got out.
4: Junior, don't you know that cats and fish are natural enemies?
1: Well, that cat seemed to like that little fish. Look at him licking his chops down there.
4: Come but, here to me.
1: No, don't you hit me. I might be any face.
4: Well, I can't do anything to you. You're just too young to know any better.
1: I is? Now, she already know better than that.
4: Get yourself upstairs and wash your face.
1: No, I don't want to wash my face.
4: You wash it, or I'll take it off and send it to the laundry.
1: Oh, no, not that. They will shrink it, and I'll never be able to get it on again. Then they'll tear off me little button nose, and they'll sew it on me ears, and then they'll iron me smile away, you know? And then they'll starch me hair and put a ticket on me and deliver me to the wrong house.
4: Stop.
1: Get the tops like they do the pajamas, and they'll get the bottoms back.
4: Stop tempting me, Junior. Upstairs.
1: Yes, ma'am. I'm going to wash me face. I'm going to take a bath. I'm going to take a bath. I have finished taking a bath. I hope it works, boy. I hope it... Maybe I better wet the soap just in case he feels it. You know?
4: Have you washed already?
1: Yes. As Peggy Joyce would say, I feel like a new boy.
4: You didn't wash your ears.
1: Huh?
4: I said you didn't wash your ears.
1: Well, goodness, no. I'm not going to touch them dirty old things.
4: You come with me. I'll wash your face for you.
1: Oh, no.
4: Why are you so afraid of soap and water?
1: Well, I'm not afraid of soap and water. I like them fine to eat, you know. Here, let me turn the water on for you.
4: Don't let the water run over now.
1: Yeah, okay.
4: I've got to go and get a clean washcloth.
1: Okay, I turn the water on. Oh, it scalded me fingers.
4: Poor baby.
1: Yeah, poor baby.
4: You must learn to be more careful.
1: Yeah, be more careful.
6: Oh, don't cry.
1: No, cry.
6: Bless his little heart.
1: Yeah, bless your heart.
4: Junior.
1: Yeah.
4: Junior, why do you frighten Grandma so? That water is cold.
1: It
4: is? Yes.
1: I froze me fingers.
4: Now, that's enough.
1: Huh?
4: Now, hold still.
1: Okay, well, don't rub too hard.
4: Dirty. How did you get so dirty?
1: I don't know. It just comes natural.
4: Junior, hold still.
1: Mm-hmm.
4: You want me to get soap in your eyes?
1: No, you get soap in me eyes. You might clean them out, and I couldn't give people dirty looks, you know.
4: Look at that wash rag. Now, I never saw such dirt.
1: Why do you bother washing me? Why don't you just spade me up and plant potatoes? Huh?
4: It's a wonder the Board of Health didn't get you.
1: Well, I guess it's because I can run faster than them other trash cans, you know. You know what, Grandma?
4: No.
1: And I was sitting on a trash can this morning, and the man came by with a great big truck. And he picked me up and he poured me right in the truck. I was so dirty. He didn't know the difference, you know.
4: Oh,
1: and I said, you let me out of here. I is a widow boy.
4: Did he let you out?
1: He says, lay down. I know garbage when I see it. Hey, Nemo. Why does widow kids have to wash all the time? You don't do this, you know.
4: Why, I do, too.
1: Why, you do not. You just put cold cream on your face and then rub across with your widow rag like that, and then you slap on a lot of powder to cover up the spots you missed.
4: Well, that's the same as washing with water, and it's better for my wrinkles.
1: Your wrinkles are doing all right without any help from you.
4: Junior,
1: This
4: is vanishing cream.
1: Huh?
4: It keeps the wrinkles away.
1: What bring them back?
4: Little boys like you.
1: Yep. Is that what bring them back, huh?
4: Yes.
1: Well, then if it wasn't for me, the guy that makes that stuff would go broke, wouldn't he? Think I'll make a deal with Lady Esther.
4: Oh, I wonder why your mother doesn't call.
1: Why don't you take a bath?
4: Why?
1: That's the only time the phone rings.
4: You're right. You're right. The phone does ring when I take a bath.
1: Yeah, sometimes I have to take 3 or 4 baths before I make it ring.
4: There now, you look better.
1: I do?
4: Look in the mirror.
1: I don't have to look in the mirror to see if I is clean. I just look at the towel, see? Look at that, we hit skin. Look, look. Say, boy, you washed away my personality.
4: That's enough.
1: No, I refuse to accept his face in this condition, you know. Uh-oh, somebody coming. Uh-oh, it's Mr. Fowler. He's carrying a broken window and a baseball bat. I wonder what he wants.
4: Junior, stop trying to crawl under the bath mat.
1: Yeah, let's go downstairs and face the music, huh?
4: Now, don't slide down that banister, or I'll have to spank you.
1: You spank me? I tell on you.
4: You'll tell what?
1: I will tell everybody you used to be an auxiliary fireman.
4: Well, there was no such thing.
1: Oh, no. Fire on Main Street. Everybody down the pole.
6: I'm with you, Chief.
1: Junior! Look out, Grandma. I'm going to slide down the banister, too, now.
4: Ooh. Junior, get off my lap.
1: Well, you... you sure is soft, Grandma.
4: Get up, Junior.
1: Yeah, okay. Oh, wait a minute. Shh. Somebody is listening at the door. I'm going to open it up real quick.
5: Oh.
1: Well, get back on your feet and back your eavesdropping.
5: Well, I was just getting ready to knock.
1: Oh, what are you going to knock with your head?
4: Well, how have you been, Gene?
1: Yes.
4: You're usually up at 7 o'clock.
5: Well, I was this morning, too, but I was down again at 7:03. Hmm? I just came to...
4: What happened?
1: Let's tell her about it some other time. Remember, we got a lot of cleaning to do, Grandma, you know. Mummy's coming, you know.
5: You help your grandmother the house cleaning? Well, how considerate. What do you do?
1: I hold up the rug so she can sweep the dirt under it.
4: Junior!
5: Well, as I was saying, I got up and heard a noise at the side of my house, something like a baseball being bounced against it.
1: How interesting.
5: I looked out, there was Junior.
4: Oh.
5: I motioned him away.
4: What happened?
5: Here's the baseball, Junior. Knocked me colder than a politician's speech. And a piece of the window pane that I know you'll be very happy to replace.
1: Me grandma replace your window? Goodness me, Grandpa's the only one that can see through her. Don't be silly, you know. She's always saying, I wish he'd keep your windows cleaner, you know. It might make it easier to see what's going on in your house.
4: Junior, why do you say things like that?
1: Well, I didn't want to tell him about those binoculars you got, you know.
4: Now, that's enough.
1: Yeah.
4: Now, tell me, why did you break Mr. Fowler's window?
1: Because all of Mr. Frank's windows was open. And besides, I saw him waving at me, and I thought he wanted to play catch.
5: I'll see you later. I've got to get back to my writing.
4: What are you writing now?
5: It's a book on why I love children.
1: Oh, fiction, huh?
5: You're not kidding.
1: Boy, here, old blabbermouth. Some people just can't keep a secret, can they? Come over here telling you what I did know. Hey, I'll bet Mr. Fowler thinks that you're going to give me a whipping for breaking his window. That shows you how wrong he can be.
4: Junior, come here.
1: That shows you how wrong I can be. Don't you hit me now.
4: I'm not going to hit you.
1: Well, then put the safety catch on that hairbrush, will you? You touch me and I'm really going to tell on you.
4: You'll tell what?
1: I will tell everybody that you is the debutante that brought the lemon and sugar to the Boston Tea Party.
4: Oh, good heavens, you know I'm not that old.
1: Oh, no. The British is coming. The British is coming. The British is coming, Gamal. Something's wrong. I tried again. The British...
4: Save your breath. You're not tricking me with your fast talk. All I know about that Revolutionary Day is what I've read in the history books.
1: Oh? Then how come every time you eat Martha Washington candy, you get tears in your eyes and you say, oh, what a fine bridge partner she was.
4: Oh, no. I couldn't possibly have known Martha Washington.
1: No, I guess not.
4: No.
1: George, I'd like for you to meet my dearest school chum, Betsy Ross and Vernon.
4: How do you do, General? You did a grand job at Valley Forge.
1: Yeah!
4: Junior!
1: The chase is on. The chase is on.
4: Don't you run away from me. Now, you be careful. Don't you slip on that throw rug.
1: Boy, now I know why they call him throw rug. You just threw me about a mile here. I just missed that pedestal with a vase on it. I'll grab hold on it and get up.
4: Junior, don't hold on to that pedestal. Stop shaking it. Good. good heavens, my beautiful vase.
1: Well, you look kind of ugly to me.
4: That was an heirloom.
1: Yeah?
4: It's been handed down for 5 generations.
1: Looks like this generation is going to pick it up, don't it?
4: Did you do that on purpose?
1: Hmm?
4: Did you do that on purpose?
1: I cannot tell a lie, so I will keep me mouth shut.
4: Junior, I ask you a question.
1: And if I answer it, I'll win a hairbrush, I know.
4: All right, sir. Now you're going to get...
1: Now, wait a minute. Nemo, I just remember, before you hit me, them sweet, beautiful hands of yours did labor so for me, you know. I got something to tell you. I forgot to give you a Mother's Day present. And you my second mother, you know. The same thing. You take care of me all the time. There's a box for you in the closet.
4: Oh,
1: and then you can beat me up.
4: Junior, dear, how sweet.
1: Yes.
4: Oh, dear. I'll go and get it.
1: Go right ahead.
4: Oh, there's a snake in the box!
1: Oh! My mistake. Well, there's no use hanging around. You know what's going to happen when she gets back, you know.
5: Thanks for...
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1: And with the dealings of Mr. Markham, and with the performances of Mr. Henry Daniel in the title role, and of Joan Loring as Judith, and Gavin Gordon as Ronald, Roma Wines hope indeed to keep you in suspense.
2: This is the story of a man who commits murder and gets away with it. Does the idea shock you? Do you believe that justice must always be done? But let's be honest with ourselves. You and I needn't be cynics to know that justice is very seldom done. Innocence flinches. Guilt is childlike and bland. Innocence is imposed upon. Guilt can compass all things, even a successful murder. And I know this. Because I was the murderer, you say? Oh, no. Inquire at Scotland Yard. I was the victim. In Bond Street, not far from Piccadilly, there used to be an establishment which in a less fashionable part of town would have been called a shop. On the windows, in letters as discreet as a visiting card, were the words, Charles Markham, antique dealer. Such a delightful fellow, Markham. Such a character. 30 years ago, yes, as long as that, this antique shop was a dingy place, despite deep carpets and crystal chandeliers. It rustled with the ticking of 100 clocks. It was shadowed by damascened armor and the loom of tall tapestries. And late, one summer night, when the shutters were long closed on those windows, a four-wheeler drew up before that door in the gaslit street.
3: That's all, cabby. You needn't wait.
4: Very good, miss. Good night.
3: Good night.
4: Hello.
3: He must be there. He must be. I won't go back to that place. I'll kill myself first.
2: Look here, I say, old man. Look here. Oh, I beg your pardon.
3: And I beg yours. I'm not the person you were expecting, am I?
2: No, madam. As a matter of fact, I was expecting a police officer.
3: A police officer?
2: Merely an old friend who often drops in for a talk and a drink.
3: Oh. You are Mr. Markham, aren't you?
2: Yes, my name is Markham. Can I be of any service to you?
3: I want to come in. I want to buy a present for somebody.
2: Oh, really, madam? It's nearly 1 o'clock. Surely tomorrow morning...
3: That'll be too late. This is a special occasion, you see. It's a birthday present. That's it, a birthday present. I've got to deliver it at breakfast, and Sir Charles Lytell says that this is the only place in London to buy antiques.
2: Sir George flatters me. One moment, I'll put some lights on.
3: Oh, no, please. That little light will be enough.
2: But you won't be able to see anything.
3: That doesn't matter. I'll trust your judgment.
2: And just as you like. This way, madam.
3: What's that? That noise?
2: You mean the clocks, madam? There are more than 100 clocks in this room. I'm very fond of them. Might I interest you perhaps in a clock?
3: No, I hate them.
2: All the same, this grandfather clock might amuse you.
3: What about it?
2: Observe the signature. Johannes Carver, Londini, fake it AD 1752. You could see better, madam, if you raised that veil.
3: I'll keep my veil down, thank you.
2: Just as you please. But look at the clock. I open the glass face like this. I push the minute hand forward like this. Ah. And...
5: 1 o'clock, death, all's well.
3: What?
5: 1 o'clock, death, all's well.
3: What was that voice?
2: Only the clock, madam, nothing more.
3: The clock spoke?
2: Yeah, clever, isn't it? A device of old John Carver, anticipating Mr. Edison's gramophone by more than 100 years. But you don't like clocks?
3: No.
2: May I ask whether the present is for a lady or a gentleman?
3: It's for a man.
2: Has he some knowledge of antiques?
3: No. Yes, I mean...
2: Furniture, perhaps? Porcelain? Bronzes? Tapestries? Weapons?
3: He might be very much interested in weapons, yes.
2: Then I imagine his name is Mr.

0: Mr. Ronald Gilbert, will you tell me, Miss Ray, why you really came here tonight?
1: So you know who I am.
0: Naturally, you're Miss Judith Ray. Why did you come here?
1: I wanted to see what sort of man you actually were.
0: And have you found out?
1: No. But I won't go back to prison, I won't.
0: As you will. But since this is to be a business conference, Miss Ray, and I imagine it is...
1: Yes.
0: Then suppose we go into my office here at the back of the shop. Will you precede me?
1: Thank you.
0: You must excuse the dust covers I put on the chairs here. I'm leaving for a holiday tomorrow and the shop will be closed. When I return next week, Miss Ray, I shall expect the amount requested. In cash, of course.
1: But I can't raise £2,000. You ought to know that.
0: Your fiancé could raise the money, I imagine.
1: Ron? Do you think I'd have Ron know where I've been and what I've been?
0: It's better than having his father learn it, surely. Sit down, Miss Ray.
1: I'd rather stand, thank you.
0: Now, that's a very foolish gesture. But the ladies will do it. They think it gives them dignity and shows their disdain of the poor blackmailer. You see, I make no bones about it. I am a blackmailer.
1: You seem rather proud of yourself.
0: Why not? I am the one person in England, perhaps in the world, who has made it a large-scale business.
1: Congratulations.
0: What is all life but blackmail? The child says, if you don't give me that, I'll scream. The grown woman says, if you go on behaving like this, I'll leave you. Your sex, Miss Ray, are blackmailers from the cradle.
1: You know, Charles Markham...
0: Yes?
1: I wonder if anyone has ever hurt you very much.
0: Hurt me? What do you mean?
1: When you talk about the world and people in general, your face goes white under the eyes. You pick up that letter opener from the desk...
0: Not a letter opener, please, Miss Ray. A Medici dagger. 16th century work.
1: It isn't the money that really interests you, is it?
0: I don't understand.
1: You hate the world. You just want to torture people as you think you've been tortured. Isn't that so?
0: This is a very sharp dagger, Miss Ray. If I throw it down on the desk, it sticks. Like that.
1: Isn't it so, Charles Markham?
0: My motives, Miss Ray, aren't in question.
1: I wonder.
0: Whereas your motives are. Let me see. 10 years ago, in 1903, a certain girl called Letty Wilson, your real name, I believe, fell in love with a rather contemptible underworld character named Arthur Akers.
1: Please.
0: No humiliation was too great for her. She worked for him, lied for him, stole for
1: him. I was only 18. I didn't know what I was doing.
0: This girl, for a very shabby theft, was sentenced to 3 years hard labor at Holloway Prison. 5 months later, she escapes from prison and disappears. All these years afterwards, she appears in the West End as Miss Judith Ray, fashionable milliner.
1: Haven't I made up for it, haven't I?
0: No.
1: For one mistake after 10 years.
0: That's the way of the world, my dear. I didn't create it. And I'm forgetting the best part of the comedy. This paragon of virtue next falls in love with Mr. Ronald Gilbert, son of Major General Sir Edmund Gilbert. Such a respectable family, too.
1: Stop it, please.
0: Then shall we say £2,000?
1: Suppose I did raise the money. I don't know how, but suppose I did raise it.
0: Well?
1: What guarantee would I have that you wouldn't ask for still more money?
0: I probably shall ask for more money, Miss Ray. That's my privilege as a blackmailer.
1: Then I'm never going to be free of you, is that it?
0: Frankly, that's it.
1: Unless I kill you, of course. What if I did kill you?
0: People have threatened that before, but they haven't meant it.
1: Maybe I mean it.
0: Well, you can easily test you out. There's a sharp knife stuck in the desk in front of you. I'm going to get up and deliberately turn my back on you. Like this.
1: Be careful, Charles Markham.
0: As a student of human nature, I'm curious. How much will you risk to keep this secret? Have you the courage to kill and risk hanging?
1: Yes, I think I have. What was that?
0: Aren't you glad you held back at the last moment, Miss Ray?
1: I said, what was that?
0: That, my dear, was the front doorbell. Probably my friend Inspector Ross from Wigmore Street Police Station. Come on in, old man. Make yourself comfortable. I'll be with you in a minute.
1: You wanted me to try to kill you, didn't you?
0: No, I was merely curious. And in any case, Miss Ray, it would be useless to kill me.
1: Useless? Why?
0: Because I shouldn't die.
1: Don't talk rot.
0: It's quite true. A man in my position must take certain precautions. If you killed me, I shall be back to haunt you within half an hour, and I don't happen to be joking. Come in.
2: Look here, Markham.
1: Run!
2: Good Lord. Judith.
0: Mr. Ronald Gilbert, as I live.
1: Ron, what are you doing here? He hasn't got anything against you, has he?
0: Speak up, Mr. Gilbert, have I?
2: The fact is, Judith, I...
0: Look at him, Miss Ray. See how he changes colour and twists his moustache and altogether resembles a boy caught at the jam cupboard. The perfect picture of a gentleman being a gentleman.
2: Look here, Markham. I'm not very clever. You can always make a fool out of me when you start talking. So, let's stop talking. I've brought the money.
1: What money?
0: My fee for keeping quiet about you.
1: So you went to Ron, too? You told him about it?
0: Naturally. If possible, always sell your wares in two markets.
1: How much money?
2: Never mind, Judith. I'd hoped I could do this without your knowing.
1: How much money, Ron?
2: 3,000. It's all I could raise.
1: Has he told you who I am and what I've been?
2: Look here, Judith. Who the devil cares who you are, what you've been? I happen to be in love with you. Oh, never mind. Let's get out of here.
1: Ron, it's no good. He'll only come back for more.
2: I know that, but what else can we do?
0: Nothing, I'm afraid.
2: Where? What's that knife doing there? Stuck on the desk.
0: Nothing dangerous, I assure you.
2: Oh?
0: Only a curio. Very sharp, of course. Miss Ray was much interested in the dagger. May I have that envelope with the money, please?
2: There you are. Take it.
0: Thank you. As I explained to Miss Ray, I'm leaving tomorrow for a holiday. Hence the general disarray and the dust covers on the chairs. I'm glad we could settle this affair, as you would say, like gentlemen.
2: This is your job, Markham, I suppose. You can't help being what you are. But never again, as long as you live.
0: Well?
2: Never even say that word, gentlemen.
1: Be careful, Ron. Look at his face.
0: Tell me, Mr. Gilbert, how much money is in this envelope?
2: You heard what I said. 3,000 pounds.
0: Then take it back, my friend. I find we can't strike a bargain after all.
2: What do you mean?
0: Just what I say. Here's your money. You will now oblige me, both you and Miss Ray, by leaving my shop.
2: What do you mean? What are you going to do?
0: Tomorrow morning, perhaps even tonight, I'm going to get in touch with the police. I shall tell them where they can find Letty Wilson, alias Judith Ray.
2: You can't do that, Markham.
1: Oh, yes, he can. You've hit him where it hurts.
0: 3,000 pounds, my friend, is not enough compensation for the way you talk. There's the way through the shop. Shall I escort you to the front door?
2: No.
0: You prefer to stay here and make a fool of yourself?
2: You're not going to tell the police, Markham. I promise you that.
0: And how are you going to stop me?
2: With this!
1: Ron, put that gun away.
2: It's a funny thing, Judith. I felt a bit of a fool, you know, bringing this revolver along, and now I've got a use for it. Oh, yes, I've got a use for it.
0: Maybe the best thing would be for me to go into the street now and call the policeman.
2: You'll never get to the street, Markham. Get back in here.
0: So both of you, it appears, came here under false pretenses. You said you wanted to pay me some money.
2: The money's still there, but you've lost your chance to get it.
0: And our dear Judith said she wanted to buy a present for you. I showed her this grandfather clock there. This talking clock.
2: Don't go a step beyond that clock, Markham. I warn you.
0: You wouldn't dare.
2: Wouldn't I?
0: No, and I'll call your bluff. One step. Two steps.
1: Ron!
0: I know your whole silly tribe. You wouldn't risk it. You wouldn't. What's happening to me?
2: Don't try to grab at the clock, Markham. It won't save you.
0: You wouldn't risk your life. You wouldn't risk your family position. You wouldn't...
2: I had to do it, Judith. Don't you say I had to do it?
1: Oh, Ron. Ron.
2: Steady. We'll find a way out.
1: Maybe he's not dead, Ron. Go and look at him.
2: He's dead, all right.
1: Please, Ron, go and look at him. Well?
2: Shot through the heart. Well, it went clean through him and smashed the face of the grandfather clock. It's all I can see in this dim light.
1: This isn't happening to us. It can't be happening.
2: Got to think. I've got to think of... I'm scared.
1: You're not going to give yourself up?
2: Have this whole thing made public? No fear.
1: Wait a minute. There may be a way out.
2: What way?
1: He said he was going for a holiday. It means his absence won't be noticed. The shop will be closed. Nobody will come here for days, and certainly nobody will come here tonight. The police officer. I forgot the police officer.
2: What police officer?
1: A friend of Markham's, Inspector, somebody from Wigmore Street. He's expected here tonight.
2: Then we're finished.
1: Ron. Could you pick Markham up and carry him?
2: Yes. Yes, I could manage that. Why?
1: There must be a back way out of the shop. Probably in the office. Hurry, Ron.
2: Why? I don't like to touch him.
1: Hurry, Ron, please.
2: He's as heavy as a sack of meal. He seems to be looking straight at me.
1: I know. Everything here seems to have eyes and to move a little in the shadow. Did you see the expression in Markham's eyes just before you...
2: No, I didn't notice.
1: He seemed to be looking behind us or beyond us. I don't know how to describe it. And he said something, too, that scared me. He said he couldn't die. He said that...
3: Close the door, quick.
1: The back door. Wait. Oh, there it is. Locked. It's locked.
3: Isn't there a key?
1: No.
3: Maybe in his pockets. Look in his pockets on the key ring.
1: There isn't time, Ron. I think I heard the front door open. The police...
3: I've got it. The dust covers.
1: What?
3: Those white cloth covers that fit over the chairs. Look at them.
1: What on earth are you talking about?
3: Like the game we played when we were kids. Somebody sits in a big chair. You fit the dust cover over him and nobody can tell he's sitting there.
1: Oh.
3: Don't you see, Judith? That's how we can hide Markham's body.
1: It might work if there's time.
3: There's got to be time. Take the cover off that big wing chair.
1: All right. Maybe there's a chance.
3: I'll fit him into it. There. There. Now, put that cover back again. Pull it down around his feet.
1: Don't let it touch his chest. The blood will show through.
3: There. There, that's got it. Now, you can't see anything now, can you?
1: No, but... Ron.
3: Well?
1: What did you do with the gun?
3: Gun?
1: The revolver, the gun you shot Markham with.
3: Oh, I put it down on the floor when I picked up his body.
1: Out in that other room?
3: Yes. Yes, I'm afraid so.
1: Oh.
3: It's too late now, Judith. The police are here.
1: What are we going to say?
3: I don't know. Trust your wits and try to brazen it out. Yes? Come in.
0: Good evening, Miss Ray. Good evening, Mr. Gilbert.
1: Charles Markham. You're Charles Markham.
0: Correct, Miss Ray. But why should that surprise you? Why do you look as though you were seeing a ghost?
1: Because we are seeing a ghost. If you're Charles Markham, whose body is it?
3: Judith, be careful.
0: Body, Miss Ray? Did you say body?
3: Miss Ray's upset. She doesn't know what she's talking about.
1: If you killed me, I should be back to haunt you within half an hour. That's what you said.
0: Indeed? My dear young people, you're very welcome. But the situation is surely a little odd. I come in here and find you two looking as guilty as a pair of murderers in my private office in the middle of the night.
3: There's nothing odd about it. I wanted to buy a Judith something and...
0: At 1 o'clock in the morning.
1: Yes, why not?
0: May I ask how you managed to get in?
3: The front door was open. We just walked in.
0: And you say there was nobody else here?
1: There's nobody here, Mr. Markham. Not a living soul.
0: Then you didn't by any chance meet my brother?
1: Your brother?
3: Brother?
0: Yes, my brother Robert. You couldn't have mistaken him if you had seen him. He looks so much like me that few people can tell us apart.
1: And that's it.
0: Poor Robert often deputizes for me. He's learned to act like me, think like me, talk like me. But he doesn't like the work much. Of course, you know what my work really is.
3: Your brother?
0: Yes, my brother Robert is an idealist. He thinks, poor fellow, that my profession is beneath contempt. But he acts the part and acts it well because I pay him. And it's convenient. I have a double who'll run risks for me. What have you done with his body?
3: We haven't done anything with him.
0: My friend, if you've killed Robert, you've committed a totally useless murder.
3: You don't see him here, do you?
0: No. But I see his handiwork.
3: Meaning what?
0: I've warned him many times about throwing a knife down on a polished desktop. Those scratches on the desk are fresh scratches.
1: Oh.
0: Of course, if you give me your... word of honor, he's not here.
3: Of course he's not here.
0: Oh, well, then, in that case, all we can do is sit down and make ourselves comfortable. Will you sit down, Mr. Gilbert? And you, Miss Ray, how about the wing chair by the window?
1: I...
0: What's wrong, Miss Ray? Why don't you sit down?
1: Because I prefer to stand, thank you.
0: Then perhaps you won't mind if I sit in the wing chair. It's a very comfortable one. My brother always says...
1: Don't sit down there. No, no, don't sit down there.
0: So that's it.
1: Yes, that's it.
3: What's the use of going on like this? I killed him.
0: You admit that?
3: Yes. Yes, I admit it. But Judith had nothing to do with this. I swear she hadn't.
0: My telephone, you notice, is against the wall. I shall have to turn my back to you when I ring.
1: Ring where?
0: Wigmore Street Police Station.
1: Give him a chance. Please give him a chance.
0: Hello? Operator? I want Regent 0586.
1: I won't let them take you, Ron. I won't.
3: No good, Judith. I killed a man. I meant to kill him. That's all there is to it.
0: A very sensible attitude, my friend. And if the lady has any idea of flying at me with that knife, just notice what I've got here. A 32 revolver, one chamber fired, picked up off the floor in that other room where... Oh, hello. Wigmore Street Police Station?
1: For the last time, Mr. Markham, won't you give him a chance?
0: Be quiet, Miss Ray. May I speak to Inspector Ross?
1: Please, Mr. Markham.
0: Hello, Inspector. Charles Markham. I understood you were going to drop in and see me tonight. Oh, I see. Well, naturally, business before pleasure. As a matter of fact, I rang you up to make sure you wouldn't come here tonight. I've got a lot of work to do, and I'm leaving for Eastbourne early tomorrow morning. Let's make it some other time, shall we? No, Inspector, no. It's as quiet as the grave hereabouts. I've never known a more peaceful night. Goodbye.
1: Why did you do that?
0: Please don't excite yourself, Miss Ray. Didn't you hear what I told the inspector?
1: Yes. Is this some more trickery?
0: Trickery? How can that be?
1: I don't know. That's what I'm asking you.
0: I should call it generous when I let my poor brother's death go unavenged.
1: You're not doing this without a reason.
0: Naturally not. Has it occurred to you, either of you, that I might not want my business dealings revealed in court?
2: What are you driving at?
0: Has it also occurred to you that a man's double, who looks exactly like him and shares all his secrets, may become a danger rather than an asset? He knows too much. He wants too much, and so...
1: I think I understand. You're glad he's dead.
0: Not glad, my dear. You've shocked my brotherly feelings. But definitely relieved.
3: Look here, you can't get away with this.
0: Get away with it, sir? Come now. Aren't you forgetting that you're the murderer?
2: And what are you going to do?
0: It's very simple. We three, in an unholy partnership, will dispose of Robert's body. Or would you rather hang?
1: He's got us run. There's no other way.
2: But how can we dispose of the body?
3: Oh, this seems worse than killing him. It's a filthy, cold-blooded...
0: practical necessity. As for disposing of the body, nothing is easier. We shall simply gather the necessary materials and then... And so, as I said before, this is the story of a man who commits murder and gets away with it. Ronald Gilbert looks back across the years and is still firmly convinced of his own guilt. But of course, Gilbert never shot anybody. I was the man who committed the murder.
4: 1 o'clock and all's well. 1 o'clock and all's well.
0: Don't you remember? The bullet that killed my brother is supposed to have passed through his body and smashed the face of the grandfather clock. But that's an impossibility. The face of a grandfather clock is much higher than the heart of a man. You see, two shots were fired at the very same instant. Gilbert missed and smashed the clock face. I fired from the door of the office and did not miss. That was why my brother looked past those two. I went out by the back door, locked it, and reappeared at the front afterwards. It was not Robert Markham who died. I am Robert Markham. It was Charles who died that night. And I killed him. To stop forever the wholesale blackmail that was poisoning the lives and blasting the hearts of 1,000 half-crazed people. His records I destroyed. His correspondence I burnt. He's dead and gone. I have assumed his name and identity ever since. Yes, I committed a murder. And yet, if you were on a jury, dare you say that you would condemn me? Oh, come now. Would you?

0: And so closes the dealings of Mr. Markham, in which Roma Wines have brought you Henry Daniel as Star, with Joan Loring as Judith, and Gavin Gordon as Ronald, in tonight's study in Suspense. Suspense is produced, edited, and directed by William Spear.
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0: Henry Daniel is currently being seen in RKO's production, The Body Snatcher. Joan Loring is currently being seen in the Warner Brothers production, The Corn is Green, and will be starred on Suspense at a later date. Next Thursday, you will hear Mr. George Koulouris as star of Suspense.
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0: a happy time. A week after Germany had surrendered and a wonderful actress named Ingrid Bergman stood wide-eyed in front of a microphone and spoke of that strangest of wonderful mornings, that, yes, that strange morning when mankind had hope once more.
1: From Hollywood, California, the Mutual Broadcasting System, in cooperation with the United States Treasury and the Hollywood Victory Committee, brings you a special broadcast starring Miss Ingrid Bergman and written and directed by Arch Obler. The special musical score is by Gordon Jenkins.
2: This program is dedicated to you who know that any future sacrifice you make for the rest of your life, be it every worldly possession you own, can never equal the price paid by the man who died to bring you victory in Europe, who will die to bring you victory in Japan.
3: This is a story of victory. It was born in the air battle of Britain. It grew through Stalingrad, Tunisia, Cassino, the beachheads of Normandy, up the Rhone Valley, across France, through the Siegfried Line. This is a story of victory.

0: about Hitler, huh?
1: All right, Joe, tear down the war map. It's all over.
2: Put up the map of Japan. Here we go.
3: Well, if I could get into a B-29, I wonder how soon my division will head for home.
0: I like a crack at the Jap.
2: Well, what are you going to do? Put a 75 on your wheelchair?
0: Funny, man, I'm going to be out of here in a week.
2: Who told you?
3: Hey, listen, you guys. They say that Stalin flew to Berlin.
1: Ah, scuttlebutt, brother. Scuttlebutt, as they say in the good old Navy.
2: Hey, here comes Miss Stewart.
4: Hi.
5: Men, not so noisy. The rest of the hospital.
0: How about a V-Day date, Scotty?
2: Well, the heck with the date. Let's get married.
5: All right.
0: Hey, here comes the doctor.
4: For he's a jolly good fellow. For he's a jolly good fellow.
6: That is, man.
4: That
6: is. After all, this is a hospital and all this excitement, you know.
1: Well, Doc, how soon can I get out of here? My squadron will be moving to the Pacific.
7: How about me?
2: Oh, now, wait a minute, Doc.
6: Oh, man. Man. Now, supposing you have one more song, and then all of you back to your own wards.
1: Oh, but Doc, Germany out of the war, and
2: okay,
1: you expect
2: fellas,
1: to...
2: He's the doctor. One more song, he says. How about...
4: Happy days are here again.
8: Oh, it's very exciting, isn't it, Doctor?
6: Yes, Miss Stewart.
8: I'd hate to take their temperatures now. They waited a long time for this. They... Oh, Doctor, did I say something wrong?
6: No. I was just thinking that no one has told them.
8: Them?
6: I don't know how. To go into their rooms and announce that it's over? I don't know how.
8: Should I?
6: These men, they know that soon they'll be with their own outfits or going home. But those others...
8: Doctor, I said... May I tell them?
6: You?
8: Yes, please.
6: All right. Thank you, Miss Stewart.

0: is it?
1: It's Miss Stewart, Freddie. How are you?
2: I'm all right.
1: May I sit and talk to you?
2: I'd like that.
1: Thank you. Sleep well last night? Hmm?
2: Yes. I was hoping you'd come in.
1: I'm sorry I couldn't come in sooner. There's been all sorts of excitement.
2: Excitement?
1: Mm-hmm. You see, Freddie, it's finally happened. Germany's out of the war. Freddie, did you hear me?
2: Yes.
1: Yes, I thought you'd like to know.
2: Yes, thank you. Did it rain last night?
1: Yes, it did.
2: I thought I heard rain. I guess they're underwater.
1: What?
2: 40 acres down by the creek. My father tried to drain that land ever since I was a pup. It's full of cattails and frogs. One bullfrog, he must have been a foot across. I called him Sitting Bull. We could hear him all the way up to the house. Mother said he was better than the church organ. You know something? We drained a swamp at Saipan. In 3 days, the forts were landing there. 3 days. And my dad's been trying for 20 years. So I was good on Saipan. You planted a seed, and overnight it was up. We had almost 5 acres. Even tomatoes and corn. I was in charge. It's so funny.
1: What, Freddie?
2: Lying here. All I think about are things like that. Green things and black dirt. That's very funny. Back home, I never paid much attention to it. I did my chores. That's all. But now I only seem to want to remember what was growing. I don't know why I think about it. I just do. Maybe it's because now that it's so dark all the time, I've got to think about things growing in the sun. Maybe it's because that was the most wonderful thing I ever saw. That the earth was good even on an island in the middle of the ocean. Did you say it was victory?
1: Yes.
2: If I get home, I can help my father. I can show him how to drain the land. I know how to do it now. 40 acres. There'll be so many more to feed now.

0: Sam?
1: Yes, ma'am.
0: I have something to tell you.
1: I know.
0: You do?
1: Yes, ma'am.
0: Oh, but how?
1: Through the window, I could hear him singing.
0: Oh.
1: It can only mean one thing, or am I wrong again?
0: No, the word just came.
1: That's great.
0: Yes.
1: The doctor told me not to turn my head. Are you sitting down?
0: You want me to?
1: If you have time.
0: Of course.
1: Because it's today, will you tell me something?
0: Whatever you want to know.
1: How long will I be here?
0: I don't know.
1: Honestly?
0: Yes, Sam, honestly.
1: I didn't ask for the reason the others do. I ask because I want to know how much longer I can stay here.
0: Stay? Here?
1: Yes, ma'am.
0: Well, you want to go home.
1: No, ma'am.
0: Oh, but why? By the time you're released, you'll be all right. New healthy tissue, heart, how do you scar?
1: Yes, ma'am.
0: Tell me, Sam.
1: What good would that be?
0: Do me some good, perhaps. Of all the boys on this floor, I've known you the least. Is it your family?
1: No. I'd like to be with them.
0: Oh, Sam. Because it's today, please tell me.
1: When I was born, I had all the world. Yeah. Little black baby only in the world. I lost it fast. Get out of the way, nigga. No black boys want it. You know the story. Soon I wasn't even in the world. Then the army. Well, maybe a crazy hour. I thought I was part of things again, but oh, do I have to tell you? And then that Nazi floating around up there saw me in my oil truck riding the Red Ball Express. He went into a dive and got me in his sights and pressed the trigger and then there was nothing. But all at once there was. I was in a bed. Others all around me. And nobody said, get out, black boy, one side nigger. Somebody said, nice going, fella. And the guy next to me stuck a cigarette in my lips, and somebody else lit it. And I was back in the world again. I've been there ever since, on the hospital ship, and the train, and here. They talked to me. Sam, what's your opinion of this? Sam, how about that? Sam, talk to us. Sam, tell us. Me, Sam. So hooray for the day, but I want to stay here. I want to stay here.

0: Tom? Tom? Do you mind if I sit here and talk to you?
1: Huh? Who?
0: Miss Stewart.
1: Dorothy?
0: No. No, it's Miss Stewart, Tom.
1: Where have you been?
0: Tom, I have some wonderful news for you.
1: I'll tell you something. I was going to be angry with you. I'm not at all.
0: Angry?
1: Dorothy, don't ever keep me waiting again. Please.
0: Oh.
1: Did you get all the stuff?
0: Why, yes.
1: It's going to be a wonderful day. I've looked forward to it.
0: Have you?
1: Now, stop worrying about Mary Ann. She'll be all right.
0: Yes, of course.
1: After all, my mother knows how to take care of babies. Look at me. Now, let's look at the timetable. There it is. 11:10, about 3 or 4 minutes, and we're off. Dodd, why don't you say something?
0: I'm glad we're going.
1: No. You didn't say that. You didn't say that. You said something else. Dodd, say what you said then. Say it.
0: I don't remember.
1: I see you. I know you're here. Your voice is so far away.
0: I'm here.
1: Is the train coming?
0: Not yet.
1: Oh, Dot, I love you so much. All right, let him put a bronze tablet here on this spot on June 6, 1940. A man made love to his wife, end quote. Why do I have to make a joke about it? Is there something wrong with my loving you more than 2 years ago? Stand close to me, Don. No, there's no one around. Oh, darling, every day is better for us, isn't it? Isn't it?
0: Yes, Tom.
1: Lift your face.
0: Yes.
1: If you weren't here, I couldn't stand it. It's been terrible, Dot. My face, I keep thinking... Aren't we a handsome couple? Aren't we a handsome couple? Why do I keep thinking that? What's wrong with my face?
0: I try to sleep, Tom.
1: I can hardly hear you, but you're here. Your face so close, I can feel you warm.
0: Sleep, sleep, Tom.
1: Such a handsome couple, such a handsome couple, such a... Dot, don't. Don't come too close to my face. Not too close, Dot.
0: It's all right.
1: Is it? Is it?
0: Yes.
1: The handsomest couple?
0: Yes.
1: Your lips. Kiss?
0: Yes, Tom.

0: Hiya, Scotty. Come on in.
1: Good morning, Larry.
0: Larry, darling, Scotty. Always Larry, darling.
1: Oh, you need an ice pack.
0: No, I need to talk to you. Please, will you?
1: That's why I came here.
0: I knew it was my lucky day the minute I opened my eyes. Why, I bet even the custard will taste good today.
1: Yes, Larry, yes. Something has happened today.
0: Happened? What?
1: Germany's out of the war.
0: Absolutely?
1: Absolutely.
0: Well, what do you know?
1: It's wonderful, isn't it?
0: Oh, yeah. Hey, are the fellas tearing up the place?
1: Yes, just about.
0: Oh, boy, oh, boy. I can just see them back home. What a time they must be having. Running around. Tonight they'll be dancing.
1: Larry, don't.
0: Oh, no, you don't understand. I'm okay. Fact of the matter is, I'm better than that. I got it all laid out like a blueprint. A right arm. That's all I got, and that's all I'll need. Sure. A right arm to hold a girl, to write a check. Oh, no, Scotty. No, don't look like that. I tell you, I'm fine. With the money that's coming to me when I get out of here, all those GI checks I never got a chance to spend, I'm going in business. For myself.
1: Oh, no, you didn't tell me. That's wonderful.
0: Yeah, I'm wonderful. Have a card. Larry Edmonds, General Sherman's and Jeeps repaired while you wait. Amphibious tanks especially.
1: Oh, auto repairs?
0: And filling stations.
1: Oh.
0: Notice I said stations. Mm-hmm. Look, the way I got it doped out, the minute they take gasoline off ration, and the whole United States is going to get into the automobile and start going. And they're going to keep going until they wear out all the ants in their pants. I mean...
1: Well, I understand.
0: Well, what I mean is, well, everybody's built up a want to go places. Well, like me, every day lying here. I've been walking every street I ever walked and visiting every place I've ever gone to. You know.
1: Yes, I know.
0: So I've located just the corner where I'm going to put that first super service station. And I know just the guys that used to be in my outfit to turn the pumps and pull the wrenches. One station, and if it goes okay, as it will, I'll start another one. Then another one. Then, well, gosh, the fact of the matter is, I'm going to be one of them tycoons.
1: Well, of course you will. And I'd like to get in on the ground floor.
0: No kidding.
1: No kidding.
0: I have got a chance, haven't I? To get places? Sure I have. I'll sit behind a desk and use the brains I got instead of worrying about the legs I haven't got. And I'll figure out new ways and shortcuts to keep automobiles going the way I used to do with the tanks. And I'll build up a big business and keep spreading out. And I can't, miss. I can't. Can I, Miss Stewart?

0: Hello, Captain?
1: Go away.
0: Oh, but I want...
1: I told them no one was to come in here but the doctor.
0: Yes,
1: I told them.
0: Please, Captain,
1: For God's sake, can't I be left alone? Haven't I earned that at least? Haven't I?
0: Well, I just...
1: Haven't I? Why don't you leave me alone?
0: Oh, no, no, please.

0: What's the matter?
1: I'm sorry.
0: Tell me. I want to know.
1: It's been a strange morning.
0: Why?
1: The reason I came here. I have news for you.
0: News?
1: Germany. It's over.
0: When?
1: We got word just a little while ago.
0: You've been going around on this floor? Telling us?
1: Yes.
0: I'm sorry for what I said.
1: Oh, it's all right.
0: Are they tearing up telephone books and parading up and down the streets?
1: I haven't been out.
0: So it's really here?
1: Yes.
0: Doug. This would have been a day for Doug. He'd have buzzed onto Den Linden itself. Doug's day. Not mine.
1: Oh, of course it is.
0: No, to Doug it was a game that ended at the goalposts of Berlin. Maybe if I got my throat cut outside Aachen the way he did, it would have been my day, too.
1: Oh.
0: But I lasted a little longer than that. Long enough to see a mountain of shoes, hundreds of thousands. Every pair meant a human being that had been shoved into an incinerator for the crime of daring to live. I lived long enough to see row and row of quiet children where the flamethrowers had left them. I lived long enough to see Doug with his hands tied behind his back and his throat cut. I hate this day. Because now we'll stop killing them. The sentimentalists will begin. They'll stand on righteousness and wave the words of charity, pity, and compassion. And the grass will grow over the murdered, and the cities will be rebuilt. And the torn throats and the whipped backs and the screams and the bloody marks on the walls will be forgotten. Yes, forgotten, because only a few of us saw those things with our own eyes. Forgotten because our people never had hatred poured into their veins with the death of their wives and their children. I hate this day. For now the forgetting begins.

0: Miss Stewart, I've been looking for you. I wanted to...
1: Yes, Doctor.
0: You've seen them?
1: Yes.
0: I should have gone myself.
1: No, I wanted to go. I wanted to go. When the news came, it was hard to believe what we had waited for. But it was true. And suddenly everything became wonderful in a way it hadn't been for a very long time. We'd beaten the Huns. We'd finally beaten the Huns. The rest was up to the peace commissions and the governmental experts and the statesmen. Freddie, Sam Jones, Tom, Larry Edmonds, the captain. I wanted to bring them the news because they'd paid with their bodies for this day in terrible ways. And so, the happiness belonged to them. I thought that. But, Doctor, they don't need today. We need it. This day is for us. Those of us in America who lived through a war and knew no pain. I was crying before, yes. Yes. For that soldier lying up there in the dark and telling me that he hated today. Hated it. Because now we would listen again to the self-seekers and the sentimentalists and begin to forget. Doctor, that can't be true. We've got to start remembering. First, the enemy to the east. The enemy that dreams that in this day of happiness, we here will forget them and their tortures and murders. Yes, we've got to remember them. The enemy in the east yet to be beaten. The one in the west that twice in our lifetime tried to destroy our civilization. We've got to remember them, every face, every name, so that there will be no place on earth left for them to hide. To cry out for a mercy that would make the dead rise up in protest.

We've got to remember our responsibilities in the world that has grown as small as the house we live in. And the people in that house. We've got to remember we can only live together with them in fairness and mutual decency. I think we've got enough remembering to do for the rest of our lives and the lives of our children. Yes, this day is for us.

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0: I am the Whistler, and I know many things, for I walk by night. I know many strange tales hidden in the hearts of men and women who have stepped into the shadow. Yes, I know the nameless terrors of which they dare not speak.
1: Yes, friends, it's time for the Signal Oil program, The Whistler. 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And Signal is the famous Go Farther gasoline. 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And now the Whistler's strange story. Boiling Point.
0: Kelly never knew exactly when it was that he decided to kill her. Thinking it over afterwards, he realized that murder is something like a pot boiling over. The fire's underneath for a long time and nothing happens. Then all at once, the heat reaches a certain point and there it blows. And you look back in horror to find you've killed someone. The odd thing, of course, was that right to the end, it wasn't that he hated Janice. She had a kind of charm. She was capable. And she was attractive enough that, on the right kind of a spring day, with the sunlight filtering through the leaves of an oak tree, hitting her face just right, a fellow like Kelly might think he was in love with her. At least, that's how it started 3 years ago.
2: Kelly?
3: Yes?
2: Another sandwich?
3: Oh, no. No thanks, Janice. I'm full up.
2: What's happened to your appetite?
3: I don't know. Maybe it's a symptom.
2: Oh?
3: Will you do something for me, Janice?
2: What, Kelly?
3: Tell me something, honestly.
2: All right.
3: I came to this town out of nowhere, really. I'm a failure, 29 years old, been fired from the greatest assortment of jobs in captivity. I meet you at a party. From then on, everything's different.
2: Is it, Kelly?
3: Yeah, sure. You gave me a build-up with your boss at the Star Realty Company. He puts me on as a salesman. And suddenly, for the first time in my life, I'm a success. Why?
2: Well, it's simple. You're a good salesman.
3: No, that's not what I mean. What I want to know is, why did you do it for me?
2: Oh.
3: Now, you said you'd be honest.
2: Oh, maybe I have the interests of the Star Realty Company at heart.
3: Mm-hmm.
2: And maybe I just like you. Come on, have another sandwich. I don't want to take them back.
3: All right.
2: I want to go over the escrow papers on that Williamson deal again.
3: Oh, no, not now. Don't you ever relax?
2: Well, I'm relaxed.
3: Come on, come on. Lean back and take your glasses off.
2: Oh, all right, all right. Is that better?
3: Mm-hmm. You ought to take them off more often.
2: I'm blind as a bat without them.
3: Well, what's the difference? You're not looking at the wolves. They're looking at you.
2: Like you're looking at me?
3: Oh, they better not. I don't want anybody else to look at you like this.
2: Don't talk like that, Kelly. Not unless you really mean it.
3: I do mean it, Janice. I'm crazy about you. Oh, I know I'm not much of a guy, and I'll never know why you bothered with me. But, Janice, I want to marry you. You won't be sorry. I'll work hard and be a success.
2: That's enough, Kelly.
3: Oh, please, please listen to me.
2: I heard all I want to hear when you said you love me. Aren't you going to kiss me, darling?
0: Just like that, Kelly. A boy, a girl, a picnic on a green knoll at the edge of town, and it's over. She's Janice Jameson now. You have a small home together, and each morning you commute to town in your jobs with the Star Realty Company. But Janice isn't satisfied, Kelly. She talks of nothing but of the two of you in business together, Jameson and Jameson Real Estate Brokers. It would take more than you could ever save on your salaries, of course. And it was about then you began to wonder if she'd ever be satisfied. Perhaps it was then, too, that the fire began to burn under the kettle, and the temperature slowly but surely started to rise.
4: And here's a letter for Kennelly and Botsworth. Gentlemen, with reference to the lease on the property at Lilium Way and Gladstone Boulevard, We are informed that the present holder is perfectly... Huh? Oh, yes, Janice?
2: Could I speak to you for a moment?
3: Well, I'm tied up. Couldn't it wait?
2: No, please, right now.
3: All right. Excuse me, Miss Eldridge. Now, what's it all about?
2: Kelly, our chance has come.
3: What are you talking about?
2: Jameson and Jameson, remember?
3: Oh, that. All right, Janice. What do we use for money? Oh,
2: look at the teletype from New York offering $40,000 for the corner of 8th and Maple.
3: But Knowles has an option on that corner for 30, hasn't he?
2: Did have, you mean? It expired yesterday.
3: But shouldn't we tell Knowles, give him a chance
2: He won't be back until next Wednesday. Well, there's no way I can get in touch with him. Honest, darling, Knowles will be tickled pink when he knows we've grabbed this chance to start on our own. He's a big man, more ways than one.
3: I know, that's
2: Listen, Kelly, I tried my best to get Knowles to renew his option. He said that corner would never be worth anything. This means $10,000 for us on a $1,500 investment. Now, you run right down to the bank and get a certified check. I'll teletype New York that Knowles no longer holds the option.
3: Well, I hope you know what you're doing.
2: Oh, I do know, and I know something else, too.
3: Hmm?
2: In a few days, we'll have a brand new office with a nice glass door reading Jameson and Jameson. And sign that Jameson and Jameson, that's all.
5: Jameson and Jameson. Mm-hmm. I'll have it right out.
4: You made a slight error, Janice.
2: What?
4: Not Jameson and Jameson. Jameson and Stooge.
2: Please, Kelly, let's not get into that again.
4: Why not?
2: Here.
4: Why not? Let's be honest. You've got the brains, I run the errands. You set up the deals on paper, I go through the motions.
2: Well, that's not true.
4: This Brewster deal, for instance. A nice, clean little deal. I'm all set.

0: for once you're going to listen. I'm your husband, Janice, Shelley, your business partner.
1: Please.
0: Not a pet spaniel you lead around on a leash.
1: Shelley. Oh.
0: Janice.
2: Janice! Oh, Janice, I'm sorry. Oh, good Lord.
3: Yes, Mr. Jameson?
0: This is Mr. Jameson. Get a doctor up here. Hurry. I think Mrs. Jameson had a heart attack.
4: Looking down at her now, you have a queer sense of guilt when you realize that you've actually been wishing something like this would happen. Anything to free you, give you back your independence and self-respect. Yes, Kelly, you're sorry and ashamed. And you almost take the kettle off the fire before it reaches the boiling point, particularly as you hear the doctor telling you it was a heart attack. That Janice will have to stay in bed and rest with a day nurse in attendance. But that's what changes it all right back again. The nurse's name is Vera, and there's something like music in the deep, cloudy blue of her eyes. Something about her voice, the youthful grace of her that sets your heart racing, makes you think that here is everything you missed in your marriage to Janet.
0: Good morning, Vera. How's the patient?
1: I just don't know, Mr. Jameson.
0: Kelly.
1: Mr. Jameson.
0: Check.
1: She seems to think the doctor's all wrong, that it's silly to think of heart trouble at her age.
0: Well, that's the way she is.
1: Well, something has to be done about it. She says it's all foolish and that she's going to get up and go back to work.
0: I know. I've been over that with her several times.
1: Well, you ought to talk to her, Mr. Jameson.
0: Kelly. What good would it do for me to talk to her?
1: Well, after all, you are her husband.
0: Yeah. Sometimes I wonder.
1: What do you mean?
0: Oh, stupid.
5: Kelly, is that you?
0: Yes, Janice. I'm coming.

0: It was sweet of you to take me home, Mr. Jameson.
1: Kelly.
0: Why do you keep insisting that I call you Kelly?
1: Do I?
0: Every night you've taken me home. How long has it been now? 3 weeks? Four?
1: 23 days.
0: Oh, did you keep a record of it?
1: Uh-huh. In the back of my head. If you want details, I can tell you what happened on every one of those days, too.
0: You have a very good memory.
1: It's easy when you have a reason to remember.
0: You ought to go on the stage. Professor Jameson's Memory Act or something. Well, I'd better go in now.
1: Oh, no, please. Just a minute more.
0: I've got some work to do. I might go on another case soon. And
1: another case? Dear, what are you talking about?
0: Well, I won't be on this one forever, you know.
1: But, Billy, it's out of the question. She's a sick woman alone in the house, and... Oh, why lie about it? I think you know why I'm talking this way, Vera.
0: Yes, I do.
1: I love you.
0: I'd better go in.
1: Oh, no. No, Vera, I...
0: Kelly, please.
1: Vera, darling.
0: Oh, Kelly.
1: I know.
0: If only you were free.
1: I'll be free, Vera. I'll...
0: What do you mean, Kelly?
1: I don't know, Vera. I don't know.
2: With the prologue of Boiling Point, the Signal Oil Company is bringing you another strange story by The Whistler. Friends, this being the first program of March, I'm reminded of that old saying, in like a lamb, out like a lion. With Signal gasoline, it's always that way. It goes into your car as a clear, innocent-looking liquid. But once inside your motor, it generates the power of a lion. Lithe, eager power that's quick to spurt ahead in crowded traffic or to send you springing effortlessly up steep grades in high with nary a ping of complaint. But while Signal's power may be likened to a lion, you'll find that your car's appetite for Signal gasoline is gratifyingly small. That's because the extra efficiency which today's Signal gets from your motor naturally means extra mileage, too. So when it comes right down to it, your speedometer is really the best yardstick of gasoline quality. That's why Signal says, to be sure of the tops in gasoline quality, there are just two things to remember. One, in gasoline it takes extra quality to go farther. And two, Signal is the famous go farther gasoline.

0: It was strange, Kelly. You didn't know it, but that night in the car, the last night you took Vera home, a murder was taking shape. A murder made of several things. Of your love for Vera, of Jameson and Jameson, and $20,000 in the company account. And naturally, of Janet. She'd never give you up, Kelly. You're sure of that. And the next day, as you sit alone in your office, you're wondering about alternatives. Puzzled, even a little frightened by the sudden, impulsive thing that popped into your head as you said goodnight to Vera.
1: Help me free, Vera. I'll...
2: What do you mean, Kelly?
0: Yes, Kelly. What did you mean? You thrust it out of your mind. Try to concentrate on the stack of letters in your desk. And then, just before noon...
3: Jameson speaking.
4: Oh, Kelly, this is Mac.
3: Oh, hi. Hi, Mac. What's on your mind?
4: I've been trying to reach you people. I may have run onto something. I'm not sure.
3: Well, what is it?
4: Well, I had dinner last night with one of the lawyers from Mayberry and Company.
3: Yeah?
4: He had a few drinks and sort of got to talking.
3: Oh, about what?
4: A property deal. It seems that Mayberry and Company are going to put up a 6-story branch on the corner of 84th and Pine.
3: What? Why, that's way out in the middle of nowhere.
4: It's straight stuff, Kelly.
3: Oh, say, anybody else know about this?
4: I don't think so. The whole thing's been on the QT. They picked up that corner for a song. Wish I'd had it.
3: Well, never mind that. Maybe the surrounding property will go for the same kind of a song.
4: Yeah, that's what I wondered about.
3: Why, in a year, maybe 18 months, there'll be a whole community out there. And if we had the lots, why, the sky's the limit.
4: You think so?
3: Oh, no doubt about it. Gee, I'm glad you called me, Mac.
4: Yeah, well, I really wanted to talk to Janice, Kelly. If she thinks it sounds
3: well,
4: like...
3: Well, Janice isn't well, you know that.
4: Yeah.
3: Now, look, we'll have to move fast on this, Mac. I'll tell you what we'll do.
4: Wait a minute, Kelly. Not that fast. It's a $40,000 investment. I'm not going ahead until we have her opinion.
3: What's the matter with you? I'm running the office now.
4: Maybe, maybe not. This is a big thing.
3: I realize that, Mac,
4: you're...
3: but that...
4: lucky to have someone like Janice to turn to.
3: Yeah, but, Mac, I...
4: Listen, either talk it over with her or count me out, Kelly. I have a lot of faith.
3: Skip it. I'll get back to you.
4: Okay, I'll be waiting.
3: Janice. What does he take me for? I'll go ahead with it alone if he doesn't want to... What? Janice.
5: Surprise. Am I interrupting something big?
3: Well, never mind that. What are you doing here? I thought
5: that... I belonged in bed. I know, Dr. Allen thought the same thing. But today he had to admit it was all brought on by strain, overwork. The rest did it. I'm fit as a fiddle.
3: Yeah, but
5: I'm back on the job, that's all. Aren't you glad, darling?
3: Why, of course, naturally. But what about Vera?
5: What about Vera? Well, I dismissed her. Is that what you mean?
3: Well, do you think it was the wise thing to do?
5: Don't you? Anyhow, now I'm well. I certainly don't need a nurse. Well, tell me, what are you so excited about? Who are you talking to?
3: Oh, it wasn't anything.
5: Oh, now don't tell me that. You're bursting with it. Come on, you've had a hot tip. Well, tell me about it, darling. Who's buying what from who, and who thinks we ought to be in on it?
3: I'll tell you something, Janice. I... All right. It was Mac.
5: Oh?
3: Yeah, listen. Mayberry and Company are building at 84th and Pine. We've got a chance to buy the surrounding lots.
5: And you're all for it.
3: Well, who wouldn't be?
5: Me.
3: Now, wait a minute. This is the biggest thing that's ever hit this office.
5: It sure is, and it could knock us flat. No, we're not going into it without examining
3: it. But there isn't time.
5: Then it isn't a deal.
3: Isn't a deal? Janice, do you realize what you're saying?
5: Oh, I think so. If we can't look before we leap, it's not for us, Kelly. I suppose Mac has it wrong. What if they don't build? Then we're left with a row of weed-covered lots that'll never be worth a thing.
3: Yeah, but if they do build...
5: It's a mighty big if. Now, where did Mac hear about it?
3: Oh, one of their lawyers. He had dinner with him. The guy started talking.
5: Why?
3: What do you mean, why? He had some drinks, that's why.
5: Are you sure? How well does Mac know?
3: Oh, for the love of...
5: How do we know it wasn't a setup to get all of us worrying about the 84th Street section while they quietly buy up things somewhere else in town?
3: Janice, you have to take chances sometimes.
5: Sure you do. I've taken plenty of chances. But not with every cent we've got.
3: But we might make enough to pull out to forget the whole business.
5: Is that what you want to do, Kelly?
3: What do you mean? Why don't you say what's on your mind? That you're as suspicious of me as you are of every one of your deals. It's
5: Kelly,
3: the truth, Janice.
5: Oh, you're wrong, darling. I've always trusted you, even while I was ill. If you think I'm suspicious of you, there must be a reason.
3: Maybe there is.
5: No, you don't mean that. Listen, Kelly. It was 2 years ago today we bought the cabin. Do you remember?
3: Yes, yes, and we've been up there once since.
5: Let's go once more, Kelly, right now, right away.
3: Oh, but what about the Mayberry deal? Mac is waiting to
5: hear
3: from us.
5: Let's forget that. At least till we get back from the cabin. Maybe we can think more clearly up there. And when we come back, we may feel differently about a lot of things.
3: I don't know. I'm supposed to drive out to the Paxtons tomorrow. They want an appraisal on the ranch. Maybe some other time, Janice.
5: You can go by the Paxtons, too. From their place, you can come up the back road to the cabin.
3: What?
5: I'll drive up the main road and meet you there tomorrow afternoon.
3: What time?
5: 2 o'clock, Kelly.
3: All right, Janice. 2 o'clock at the cabin. I'll be waiting for you.
0: At the moment you agree to meet Janice, the kettle is beginning to boil, isn't it, Kelly? The first tiny bubbles are rising dangerously close to the rim, threatening to pour over, and there's no way to stop them. It's the same the next day as you drive up to the cabin. And grinding up the narrow mountain road, you admit to yourself that the Paxton Ranch was just an excuse, that you weren't even thinking of keeping your appointment there. You were thinking of an old wooden bridge, a bridge over a 200-foot drop. Straight down, a bridge that Janice would have to cross to reach the cabin. What you have to do is simple. A few bolts removed from the right places and the bridge is ready. It's loosened ancient support, certain to give way under the weight of the next car to cross. You stand at the brink for a moment looking down, then walk back to the cabin. Approaching the porch, you stop suddenly, staring. Mac's car is there, parked next to yours. You move forward stiffly, slowly, wondering if Mac saw you at the bridge. At the door, you take a deep breath and brace yourself before going inside.
1: Well, decided to come back, huh?
3: Oh, hello, Mac.
1: Didn't think it'd be long.
3: You mean you saw me when you drove up?
1: No, just saw that good scotch on the table.
3: Oh, yeah. I was just out back checking the wood supply.
1: Oh.
3: Say, what brings you up here, Mac? I should think you'd be in town hard after that deal. Well,
1: the town end of it's okay, Kelly, under control. All I need is your signature.
3: What?
1: Tried to catch you at the Paxton place, but you didn't show, so I figured you'd decided to skip it.
3: Oh, yeah. I thought I could keep.
1: Sure, but the Mayberry thing can't. Here, sign this thing and I'll be on my way.
3: Oh, Mac, I meant to get back to you. I talked to Janice, and she isn't interested.
1: What? Well, that's not what she told me.
3: What? You talked to her?
1: This morning. She was worried about my tip, but that lawyer's a good friend of mine. She's convinced.
3: And she signed already?
1: Huh? Now you, okay?
3: Well, sure, okay. Certainly, give me the pen. Right here?
1: Yeah, that's it.
3: Well, there you are. Good. And now you better get back. We don't want any slip-ups, huh? You, came up the back road, didn't you?
1: Yeah, but I'll go back by the front road. It's faster.
3: Oh, I don't think so, Mac. I take the other way.
1: No, I'm in a hurry.
3: But,
1: But what?
3: Look, Mac. Look, do me a favor before you go, will you, fella? Run over these papers on the Paxton property. See if you think my ideas are right.
1: Gosh, I don't know. Didn't Janice go over them?
3: Oh, yeah, sure. But Paxton's a pretty tough guy to handle, and I'll need all the ideas I can get. Look it over, will you? I'll be right back.
0: You're trembling as you go out of the door, aren't you, Kelly? Because everything is ruined if you can't talk Mac out of driving down the front road and over the bridge. You've got to stop him or keep him from leaving at all. You wanted to get rid of him, wanted to tell your own story of the accident. But now you have to settle for the next best thing. If only you can keep him here, if there's something you can do. You glance at his car parked next to yours, hurry over to it, lift the hood. It won't take a minute to fix it so the car won't start. You just get the hood down again as Mac comes out of the cabin waving the papers.
1: Hey, these look fine to me, Kelly. I'd say you covered all the angles.
3: Oh, you think so?
1: As far as I can see. Here, I better be on my way. Can't let any grass grow under our feet on this one.
3: Yeah, I guess you're right.
1: Yeah. But, oh, what's the matter with this thing? I'm sure it's got gas.
3: Well, maybe there's a vapor lock in the gas line.
1: Oh, no, she ought to start. I'd better have a look.
3: Hey, listen, Mac.
1: Huh?
3: Listen, that sounds like a car coming up the front road.
1: Oh, it is a car. Well, that settles it. I gotta wait a little while now. One-way road, isn't it?
3: Yeah. Yeah, that's right, Mac. You just have to wait. I guess it's Janice. She's meeting me here this afternoon. Supposed to get here about 2.
1: Oh, that reminds me, Kelly. I forgot to talk.
3: Hey, Mac. Huh? Mac, that's not Janice's car.
1: No, it isn't, is it? Here, Kelly, I meant to give you this.
3: Hey, Mac! Mac, that's Vera's car.
1: Okay, so it's Vera. Maybe this...
3: Come on. We've got to stop her, Mac. She'll go through the bridge.
1: What are you talking about?
3: It's a trap. I thought Janice would be driving up, but I weakened the supports.
1: You planned that?
3: Yes, Janice? Yes. Help me, Mac. Help me. Vera!

listener will return in just a moment with a strange ending to tonight's story. Meantime, in place of the little chat about one of Signal's products or services that we usually have at this point on the Whistler, Signal Oil Company is giving this time tonight for an announcement in the interest of public welfare. Once each year in March, we're asked to think of those who, in time of unexpected emergency, need the quick, friendly help that you and I make possible through the Red Cross. Just who are these people? Why, they're the victims of disasters such as earthquake, flood, fire, wreck, or epidemic. Disasters that can strike any one of us any time without warning. Who else? Millions of discharged veterans and their dependents have called on the Red Cross for a helping hand. And don't forget the thousands of hospitalized veterans who may depend on the Red Cross for a long time to come for their recreation and entertainment, their letter writing, shopping, and other assistance. These are just a few of the hundreds of ways the Red Cross is called upon to help every day. It's going to take $75 million to answer all the calls for help the Red Cross will receive this year. So give as generously as you can, remembering that you're the lucky one to be in a position to give help rather than to need help. And now back to the Whistler.

0: Yes, Kelly, it was strange, wasn't it? The way it sneaked up on you. The way the temperature rose slowly, quietly to the boiling point. Now with the temperature back at zero, Vera lies dead in the wreckage at the bottom of the gorge beneath the bridge. The bridge whose supports you'd hacked away to trap Janice, your wife, so you'd be free to marry Vera. And as you stare down in fascinated horror, the words of Mac begin to penetrate the cloud of fog surrounding your brain.
1: If you hadn't been so insistent on my going over those Paxton papers, this might not have happened.
2: Paxton papers?
1: That's right. I had a note for you from Janice.
2: Janice?
1: Yeah, she decided not to come and asked me to deliver this when I got here. Every time I try to tell you about it, you interrupted me. Here, you'd better read it while I phone the police.
2: The police? Oh, wait a minute, Mac.
1: I can't wait, Kelly. I've got to report a murder. Better take a look at Janice's note.
2: Yes. I guess I had, Mac. Why not? Dear Kelly, I decided not to meet you at the cabin. For a long time, I felt you no longer loved me. Now I'm sure. I had it out with Vera after you left yesterday. At first, she denied everything, then admitted the two of you were in love. I was tempted to tell her she couldn't have you. Then I realized you weren't worth the fight. So I'm going to Reno, and you'll be free. I have an idea Vera will join you at the cabin. She's your kind, Kelly. I hope you both will be happy. Janice.

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Featured in tonight's story were Wally Mayer and Betty Lou Gerson. The Whistler was produced by George W. Allen, with story by Joe Pagano and music by Wilbur Hatch, and was transmitted to our troops overseas by the Armed Forces Radio Service. Next Wednesday, for a full hour of mystery over most of these stations, tune in a half hour earlier. Enjoy The Saint as well as The Whistler. Marvin Miller speaking. This is CBS, the Columbia Broadcasting System.

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sisters, brothers and the whites, blacks and the crackers, police and the backers, they all been looked to act.

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0: Also know that Lady Liberty was not made in the USA. 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

0: I'm not happy, and I'm only stating my displeasure.
1: They don't know me.
0: And who are you?
1: They don't even know the vision that God showed me.
0: So God talks to you, people?
1: So why are they judging me? Could it be that they're grudging me? But the truth is, it ain't budging me.
0: Chuck, who's that guy in the radical attire, no jacket, no tie?
2: Who's that guy?
0: And why is he sitting in the front of the church, everybody saying hi?
2: Who's that guy?
0: I've got money and a bachelor's degree, so why is he in front of me?
2: Who's that
0: and
2: guy?
0: And why are they giving him the mic to address this church, and I don't agree?
3: They wanna know who I am, where me from, say me shouldn't look so and be a Christian.

0: no time.
1: Who's that guy?
0: Why is he sitting in the front of the church? Everybody saying hi.
1: Who's that guy?
0: I've got money and a bachelor's degree, so why is he in front of me? And why are they giving him the mic to address this church? And I don't agree.
2: The argument of Erlong, say me need dimension. Them say me sound too much like dancehall song. Say me turn Christian.

0: 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And why are they giving him the mic to address this church? I don't agree. I'm not happy, and I'm only stating my displeasure.
1: If any man is in Christ, then he is a new creation. The old is gone, the new has come. And this is from God, who has reconciled us to himself through Jesus Christ. Amen.

0: 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This your boy Micah. 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

0: The 2021 Central State University Hall of Fame honors Gary L. Lawson. Born in Harrisburg, Pennsylvania, Gary attended Central State University, where he earned a bachelor's degree in business administration, majoring in management and marketing. While at Central, he was active in the Alpha Phi Alpha Fraternity, Inc., which develops leaders, promotes brotherhood and academic excellence while providing community service and advocacy, and the ROTC Pershing Rifles Fraternity, specializing in military form drill competition. Gary went on to earn a master's degree in government and administration from the University of Pennsylvania, attaining rank of captain while serving in the United States Army Medical Services Corps. In Pennsylvania, he was administrative assistant to the deputy director of the State Civil Service Commission and training officer for the State Civil Service Commission. After relocating to Des Moines, Iowa, Gary assumed leadership as manager of the administrative division, Iowa Department of Elder Affairs, and by gubernatorial appointment was administrator at the Iowa Division on the Status of African Americans within the Iowa Department of Human Rights. After he established a consulting business focused on diversity and inclusion, Gary founded and for 25 years led the Iowa Juneteenth Observance. Iowa is one of the first 10 states recognizing Juneteenth as an official holiday and made it law on April 11th in 2002. Gary served in various other capacities as national board member, state director, and chair of the National Stamp Commission for the National Juneteenth Observance Foundation. And he conceived, planned, and organized the Iowa African American Hall of Fame. As president, Gary led the Connect Foundation, creating the Careers in Technology Program for Minority Urban Youth, a Certified Nurse Assistant Program, and Reflections of Citizenship, educating urban youth about health and nutrition, decision-making in the school environment, the importance of being prepared for work after graduation, and the threat of drugs. Following a series of tests, special ceremonies honor the successful program graduates. Since 1999, Gary has been a freelance writer. His articles featuring leaders in business, education, government, and politics on the national, state, and local levels are published by the Communicator newspaper, Des Moines Register, Iowa Bystander, and Urban Experience magazine. Gary also covered the Iowa caucuses since 1999 and interviewed numerous presidential hopefuls, including Vice President Kamala Harris and U.S. Secretary of Transportation Pete Buttigieg. Among numerous honors, Gary was inducted into the Iowa Volunteer Hall of Fame in 1990. A plaque bearing his name is permanently displayed in the Iowa State Historical Museum.
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2: The 2021 Central State University Hall of Fame honors Michael Blue Williams. For over 20 years, the principal of Family Tree Entertainment has managed and represented a roster of A-list talent in music, media, and sports. A respected force in the industry, Michael expanded the portfolios of both his clients and business partners. His impeccable guidance and ability to recognize star power elevated the careers of Big Sean, Eric Benet, Nick Cannon, Faith Evans, Macy Gray, CeeLo Green, and Nas. He also discovered teen sensation Cody Simpson and introduced the world to OutKast, the first rap artist to achieve diamond status with the album Speakerbox, The Love Below, and winning the Grammy for Best Rap Group. Although Sedgwick Avenue in the Bronx, where he grew up, is the birthplace of hip-hop, Michael envisioned himself in law or law enforcement, a path that led to Central State University in 1987. Later in 92, when he met the legendary R&B group Jodeci, his path turned toward music. From roadie to manager for Queen Latifah's label, Flavor Unit, Michael quickly proved his worth, handling careers of Monica, Casey and JoJo, Donnell Jones, and Jagged Edge. Michael attributes sports for his sense of team spirit and Central State University for refining the problem-solving skills that make him an effective business manager. His work ethic convinced OutKast to follow him when he left Flavor Unit to start his own firm, Family Tree Entertainment. Building strategic partnerships is another key to Michael's success, with two of the most influential and successful talent managers in urban and pop music, Larry Mestel of Primary Wave Music and Chris Lighty, founder and CEO of Violator Management. Michael formed Primary Violator. Later, Nick Cannon joined Michael to form Incredible Management and Brand Solutions. Currently, Michael is partnering with Vincent Herbert, another industry power player, developing TV shows and setting the stage for the next generation of megastars. Always pushing himself, Michael understands the importance of self-care. That's why he dedicates time to Silence the Shame, a nonprofit organization dedicated to mental health awareness. Michael reflects that the industry, quote, can be a lot, but you just have to know how to find the perfect balance.
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1: The music that best defines my time at Central State University. Ironically, I would have to say jazz music, even though I didn't really listen to jazz music prior to coming to Central State University. When I started working in a radio station and I had a jazz show, I started slowly realizing how many of these jazz artists were sampled by my favorite hip hop artists. And actually, one of my favorite rap albums of all time, Jay-Z's Reasonable Doubt, came out in 1996. I was playing all of those songs that he sampled from on air. And I just remember just going through Patrice Rushen, going through Lonnie Liston Smith, and just going through all these different artists and saying, well, that's where Jay-Z got that from. That was really eye-opening for me, learning all of that music. I wasn't all that familiar with it, and being able to connect it and bridge that gap, it gave me a deeper appreciation for everything that I was doing. So that's what I would say. Obviously, there was also Drake and Kanye West and people that were making very memorable music during that time. But for me, I'm going to have to say that wake-up call of how much jazz had actually influenced hip-hop. My name is Malik Perkins. I graduated in 2014. My major was communications and broadcast media. My father graduated from Central State in 1982. And during my time at Central State, I served as the president of the National Association of Black Journalists. I was also a member of the Invincible Marching Marauders. And I also hosted the radio show Jazz at Sundown for WCSU FM. My time at Central State University was special because I was able to really do so many things that prepared me for what I'm doing now. Right after college, I was working for WHIO for television, radio, and print. While I was in school, I was doing all of those things. I wrote for the newspaper, The Golden Torch, and my junior and senior year, I was actually able to host the radio show Jazz at Sundown. And because I was hosting that show, I was able to get hired part-time my senior year at WHIO Radio, which then ultimately evolved into me being able to work in television, and now I'm a media spokesperson today in Columbus. All of those things really laid the groundwork. By the time I walked into WHIO, because of everything I was doing at Central State, primarily in a radio station, I was prepared, I knew how to conduct myself, and I knew how to operate the board and do everything I needed to do for that job. I was challenged by my extracurricular activities at Central State University because I was in the marching band and we were going out of town almost every weekend. And it was a lot of fun. What comes with that is making sure that you're on top of your schoolwork, making sure that you bring your schoolwork with you if you need to, or finishing it early. That way you're able to go on these trips and perform and still maintain your grade point average and not let anything slip through the cracks. Also, just doing the student leader activities with National Association of Black Journalists and everything, just really learning how to both be a leader and be a listener, learning the proper protocols that are in place to get some of the things that you want to get done accomplished, understanding that you have to work with people. So all of those challenges and experiences really helped push me and just really taught me a lot of the things that I still apply to this day.

0: To someone who's interested in enrolling at Central State University, I would stress to them that you will literally get a cultural experience that is, it's really amazing and hard to put into words. I mean, to this day, I speak to a close classmate from Central State University every single day. And this is on the phone, on social media. We still meet up. Those of us who live close to each other, we still meet up, still reminiscing, and really just knowing how we all grew as well. They become your second family. And also, just there's just so many activities and things for you to get involved in. Like for me, it was the marching band. I had never been in a marching band before. I was still given that opportunity, and that's an experience that I still take with me. You'll cherish those times as well as a Marauder. So I really just encourage everyone who's interested in enrolling to just take a look at the programs, take a look at the extracurricular activities they offer, or maybe even consider some of the activities that you want to start, organizations that you want to start. There was so many opportunities to just start your own organization. And there are organizations that were started when I was a freshman that are still thriving on campus to this day. So everyone has their chance to make a mark at Central State University. And I just really want so many people to have that enjoyable experience I had. And I think many people can if they attend Central State.
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0: The 2021 Central State University Hall of Fame honors Larry Kelly. Larry was born and raised in Chicago, Illinois, and attended the Simeon Career Academy. At the encouragement of Alvin Scott, his high school coach and a 1971 Central State alum, Larry turned down several athletic scholarships for the one from Central State University. A political science graduate, Larry prepared for his career by working in the cooperative education program and routinely interviewing for jobs through the Career Placement Office. Upon graduating, he worked a few years with an Ohio real estate brokerage as a real property analyst and licensed real estate agent in Dayton, Ohio. In 84, he invested in single-family houses and apartment buildings in Dayton and surrounding areas. After gaining sales and management experience, he started his own Dayton real estate management, maintenance, and investment company. In 87, he moved his business to Los Angeles, California, and took a real estate specialist position with the U.S. Army Corps of Engineers, Los Angeles District, in the real estate division. Then he enrolled in UCLA's real estate investment analysis courses and earned his California real estate license and real estate broker's license. This helped build his real estate sales business and establish his real estate brokerage. In 1995, he was assigned a leading role in the Armed Forces Military Housing Development Program, followed by the Armed Forces Military Recruiting Facilities Program, and then manager for the Civil Works Real Estate Program in the five southwestern states of the South Pacific Division. In 2001, Larry became Leasing Section Chief, GS-12, supervising five realty specialists and two realty clerks in the daily practice of negotiating acquisition agreements to convey several types of interest in government and private real properties. In the spring, after his father's death in Jackson, Mississippi, he took 18 months leave to help his mother. A year after returning to his Los Angeles office, he transferred to the Department of Homeland Security's Customs and Border Protection Agency in Laguna Niguel, California. There, he became senior real estate project manager responsible for facility acquisition across five western states with a budget of over $150 million annually. In 2005, the Department of Energy's Office of Environmental Management offered him a senior management realty position with the Consolidated Business Center in Cincinnati, Ohio. He now serves as the GS-14 Real Property Officer for assigned environmental management sites, where he provides expertise for the planning, organization, and direction of realty programs and property holdings over 10 sites in 12 states worth over $1 billion. A philanthropist, Larry is a concerned graduate of Central State University, committed to ensuring and helping students and alumni of the university stay connected. A manufacturing engineer, department industrial advisory committee member, he personally sponsors student scholarships. A Central State University lifetime alumni member and a Marauder Athletics lifetime alumni booster, and pledged Kappa Alpha Psi Fraternity Inc. Delta Zeta chapter since spring of 1979, Larry remains a member for life. He is a contributing member of the Dr. Arthur E. Thomas Scholarship Fund and the Kappa Alpha Psi Fraternity Inc. Delta Zeta Alumni Foundation.
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1: Did you know that Maine is most famous for lobster? Whether you like it steamed, baked, or in a bun, Maine lobster is something that everyone should try because of the freshest, sweetest taste. The first naval battle of the Revolutionary War was fought off Machias, Maine in 1775. Ooh, did you know that many spooky things happen in Maine? They have many haunted inns and lighthouses that boast spirits from the past who still linger in the present. That's very scary.
0: Ooh, state facts.
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1: My name is Natalia Harris. I am a 1997 graduate of Central State University and majored in English. I'm the first in my family to attend Central State University, and I am ecstatic that my niece will be the second person in our family to attend Central State this fall. I am the first lawyer in my family, the first African-American female and youngest to ever serve as the city prosecutor for the city of Cincinnati, Ohio, which is the third largest city in the state of Ohio. The first African-American to serve as city prosecutor in Delaware, Ohio, where I currently serve. And I'm also very proud to have been inducted into the Central State University National Alumni Association Achievement Hall of Fame in 2019. What made my time special at Central State were the people, my professors, my friends. My professors did more than just teach me. They instilled a sense of self in me. They inspired me to challenge myself. They encouraged me. They nurtured me. And I still carry all of that with me today. It's part of the reason I'm not uncomfortable when I'm the only African American in a meeting or the only female in a meeting, because I know who I am. And my Central State professors helped me to discover that. My friends also made my time at Central State very special. Most of my best friends are people that I met at Central State. And now we've lived over half our lives as friends. To have those types of genuine relationships as you experience challenges and triumphs in life, to have friendships with people who push you, who support you, who love you, who are not your blood relatives, that's priceless. And those friendships were created at Central State University. I was challenged by the English program to not settle for mediocrity. My writing skills were developed to an extent that when I went on to law school after graduation, my law school professor sought me out to teach legal writing as a teaching assistant. And the skill set that I used to do that was primarily developed at Central State University. I also cheered for 2 years when I attended Central State, and it was under the direction of Miss Sylvia Kelly. At that time, the cheer squad also participated in band camp, which meant that we were up at the crack of dawn to get ready to prepare ourselves physically to march in parades and to practice to get our routines up to par. And Miss Kelly did not play. So being a cheerleader helped me to develop discipline and learn how to prioritize both time and activities. And of course, we had tons of fun. I would say the same thing to anyone interested in enrolling at Central State as I said to my niece. Do it. Do it. Trust me, you will not regret your decision. You will get a well-rounded education from qualified instructors and professors at Central State University. There's nothing like the CSU experience, and absolutely nothing like being a part of the Central State family.
0: Get down. Stories of Central State University. 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
1: Did you know that the first 911 call was made in Alabama? 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

0: the street. There's the azalea. That's Daddy G coming right down the street right now. Look, Daddy G.
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1: Did you know that Kentucky's nickname is the Bluegrass State? Fun fact, bluegrass is actually green. Bluegrass only produces bluish purple buds in spring, which gives it a blue appearance when seen in large fields from afar. The Happy Birthday to You song was created by two Louisville sisters named Patty and Mildred Heal. The Cherokee, Chickasaw, and Shawnee were the original inhabitants of Kentucky. Today, indigenous people represent only 0.2% of the population.
0: Ooh, state facts.

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1: It's time for Ooh State Facts.
2: With New Jersey being the birthplace of paleontology, paleontologists found the first complete dinosaur skeleton in Haddonfield, New Jersey. The skeleton name was Hadasaurus folkii, nicknamed Haddy, in 1868. Haddy became the first dinosaur skeleton to be mounted and to be put on public exhibitions anywhere in the world.
1: Ooh State Facts.
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1: When your dreams have been broken in pieces and your hopes appear as glass shattered, remember, it's not how you started, it's how you finish that matters. Though through the course of this life you may falter and the end seems nowhere in sight, remember, the sun always arises to displace the dark of the night. Through faith, there are mountains to conquer and valleys yet to go through, but if we trust in the Master, no dream is too lofty for our hearts to pursue. Hope is contained in the spirit that believes on broken wings it can still fly towards the new life and tomorrow as it tosses today's torments aside. So yes, in this life as we strive for perfection, some dreams will become broken and shattered. But remember, it's not how you started, it's how you finish that matters.

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1: Did you know that the name Wyoming means large plains, which is derived from a Native American word? It's also called the Cowboy State because of the rich Western history, and its official nickname is Equality State. Yellowstone National Park is one of the most popular attractions in the country. Old Faithful is one of the most popular attractions in Yellowstone. 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
1: My name is Angela Davis, and I am a proud 1995 graduate of Central State University, where I majored in broadcast communications. I am also the proud founder of the Homecoming Visiting Alumni Day. I launched that program over a decade ago because of the love I have for my alma mater. I had graduated class valedictorian from a predominantly white high school where the only black adult in the building was a janitor. I knew that I needed the HBCU experience. And when I stepped off the van during a college visit, I knew that I needed Central State University. And I knew that this would be my new home. It was as though the ancestors were whispering in my ears, saying, "Come enjoy what we have built for you." And that's exactly what I did. I learned so much inside and outside of the classroom. And I can honestly say, Central has made a major impact on who I am today. I've worked in corporate sales for over 20 years, and it's definitely a demanding career. I was able to hone my leadership skills by being involved in student activities. I was actively involved in student government. I was an RA. I was a vice president of Delta Sigma Theta Sorority Incorporated Delta Kappa Chapter. I was on the newspaper staff and yearbook staff, along with being Miss College of Arts and Sciences and the band announcer for the Invincible Marching Marauders. Being involved in those activities and still being able to balance my classwork is a skill that has definitely helped me in the professional world. To any prospective students, I would say choosing an HBCU will be the best decision you have ever made. Choosing Central State University will be the best life-changing decision you will make. Come to learn, to serve, to grow, and meet amazing people from all over the country and beyond. Don't go where you're tolerated. Come where you will be celebrated.
2: Get down.
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4: You guys know who I'm talking to. Those of you who go out and stay out all night and have the next day. Expect us to be home when you get there. But let me tell you something. The sisters are not going for that no more. Because we realize two things. That you aren't doing anything for us. That we can better do by ourselves. So from now on, we're going to use what we got to get what we want.

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1: Did you know that Minnesota is the start of the Mississippi River? This river is one of the longest in the country and served as a border between the USA and the Western Territories. Now, it's home of the Mall of America. Since it opened in 1992, it's remained one of the largest malls in the U.S. It has over 500 stores, restaurants, and other activities. Scotch tape was invented in Minnesota and has become an essential part of daily life.
0: Ooh, state facts.
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1: The 2021 Central State University Hall of Fame honors Christopher Saunders, a native of Brooklyn, New York. Christopher is a longtime Dayton, Ohio resident. A finance major, he graduated from Central State University in 1990, and he is a life member of the Central State University National Alumni Association and proud member of the Alpha Phi Alpha fraternity. Between 2013 and 2019, Christopher served as a member of the Central State University National Alumni Association Board. For 5 of those 6 years, he chaired the Homecoming Committee. Under his leadership, the National Alumni Association Homecoming events generated over $60,000 in net income for his alma mater. As a board member, Christopher worked tirelessly to ensure transparency and accountability by the board on behalf of CSU alumni. Since graduation, he has served as a national bank examiner for the U.S. Treasury Department. During his career, Chris led anti-money laundering, fair lending, and Community Reinvestment Act examinations at some of the nation's largest and most complex financial institutions. He and Teresa, his wife of 27 years, have 2 children. Chris is an avid outdoorsman whose bow hunting and fishing expeditions take him into the high, cool elevations of the Rocky Mountains and dense tropical jungles of Central America.
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1: 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The theater charged a dime to see an hour's entertainment, including the films The Capture of the Biddle Brothers and New York in a Blizzard.
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0: 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Who's next? Learn more at whosnext.tmcf.org.
1: It's time for Ooh State Facts.
2: Did you know that Arkansas gave us a gift of cheese dip to the U.S.? Queso is originally from Latin America. It was first introduced to America in Arkansas in 1935. It also became the 25th state in the United States in June 1836. Hot Springs National Park has been opened since the 1800s. It has always been a popular destination for travelers. The park was opened as a health retreat location in 1807. There are over 200 days of sunshine. This state has great weather since it's in the southern part of the U.S. You won't have to worry about cloudy skies.
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You stay, and I don't really see no one but you. And if you asking me, I like the view. See, I ain't really trying to waste your time. So spark it up, you've been heavy on my mind.

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See, I don't really see no one but you. And if you asking me, I like the view.

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If you believe you may have an interest, come find us in the Mass Communication Building located next to the football field. You can't miss our huge antenna. And remember, we're here for you, CSU.

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0: What made my time special at Central State University was, of course, the lifelong relationships formed, as well as the close-knit support among students and faculty. I came into Central State with the not-so-best GPA, but a man by the name of Gorgie Endow, who I met at a scholarship function in Cincinnati, Ohio, took a chance on me and awarded me with a full-time STEM scholarship because he believed in me and my capabilities. Not too many schools would do that. The friends that I made within that particular program made the rigorous academic experience easier to handle because we were all going through the same thing. And I'm also appreciative of how I was challenged at Central State to be the best that I could be. I was challenged in my program as an environmental engineer to think outside the box and utilize creativity to solve complex problems. To be honest, a lot of the work was frustrating, but I knew that I had to get through it and ask for help. It took plenty of study hours and some one-on-one sessions with professors who cared about me actually doing well in their class. Ask questions and work smarter the way that I learn best. To those of you who are interested in enrolling at Central State University, please take time to schedule and visit the campus for yourself. Talk to the current students who are there about their current experiences as well. Talk to them, walk the campus, see the dorm. Maybe you can, you know, sit in on a class, or maybe talk to a professor or academic advisor, you know, learn about the majors and the programs there, so you can at least learn what Central State University has to offer. Also, if you play sports, you know, learn about the basketball program or the football program, the band, go to homecoming, see how that family experience is for alumni who are in fellowship with each other, helping the university constantly. Talk to alumni as well in your city. My passion is acting, so when I came into Central State, I knew that I wanted to try it, but I didn't know how to go about it. And there were students there who I feel like they were set in place. They were like an angel sent to me who did nothing but support, motivate me, and brought out those creative juices that I had within me, but I didn't know how to tap into. If it weren't for them and for the plays that I was in and for those creative writers and talent that surrounded me at Central State University, I don't know if I would have pursued it the way I did. You know, I take my career seriously as an actor, as an engineer, as an investor, but all in all, as a creative, I don't know if that would have happened if it weren't for my experience at Central State University. So I want to say this, just learn about it. And if you really want to go, go. Because I'm telling you, your life will change. I saw people come in who weren't doing the best things, where they were on a negative path. They were just there. But soon, it seemed like overnight, they became leaders. And I'm like, whoa, okay. I like seeing that. This guy doing that and this girl doing that. These people joining fraternities, becoming leaders. The sky's the limit at Central State. That's what I have to share with you. And if you go, you'll see for yourself.
1: My name is Akil Frost. I am a proud graduate of Central State University, graduating from Central State in 2017 with a Bachelor of Science in Environmental Engineering. I am also a second generation alumni of Central State University, with my mother also graduating in 1990. What I currently do now is I work as a civil engineer and planner for gas utility projects in the Southern California area where I currently reside. I am also an actor as well.
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